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3: Good morning, I'm Laura Devoy. The federal government says it's likely there will be mass mortalities now bird flu has been confirmed in mammals. The chief veterinary officer yesterday confirmed a dead long-nosed fur seal found in South Australia had tested positive to the H5 strain of avian influenza. There are also reports of another suspected case. Federal Environment Minister Murray Watt told the ABC the government has been working to build up the resilience of populations of seals and sea lions.
4: We have been saying for some time that we are likely to see mass mortalities of birds and mammals, and I know that is a very distressing thing for Australians to hear, but we also need to be realistic. This is what we've seen happen overseas. Australia is very fortunate that we've been the last continent on earth to have this strain of bird flu happen, but we are likely to see those kind of events as we have overseas.
3: New data shows regional Australians are embracing free lung cancer screening. The National Lung Cancer Screening Program offers free low-dose CT scans to eligible people at higher risk of lung cancer. Since its launch in July last year, more than 111,000 free scans have been provided. Dr. Shannon Knott from the Royal Flying Doctor Service says people living in regional and remote Australia face a higher risk of being diagnosed with lung cancer and losing their life to the disease. New polling commissioned by Greenpeace has found strong opposition to plans to drill for gas at Scott Reef off the coast of Western Australia. Woodside wants to drill more than 50 gas wells as part of its Browse project. Greenpeace says 88% of Perth voters raised concerns about the plans. It says the voters want to see a faster switch to renewable energy and better domestic returns from existing gas projects rather than new projects approved. The Ukrainian president has restated his nation's position on the 2022 attack on the Nord Stream gas pipelines. Volodymyr Zelensky has reiterated Ukraine did not take any part in the attack on both undersea pipelines after he was asked about the ongoing investigation over the weekend. Last month, German authorities alleged the attack had been ordered by the Ukrainian state, with a second Ukrainian national detained over the blasts last week. Red Nose is supporting families impacted by the sudden or unexpected loss of a baby. The foundation's annual fundraiser is taking place this Thursday. It's hoping to raise funds for research, safe sleep education, and vital support for families devastated by loss. CEO of Red Nose Australia, Amy Cooper, told National Radio News some of the funds raised will go towards the foundation's research efforts.
5: Two research projects that are underway. One is into the causes of SID and other sudden unexpected death in infancy and childhood. And the other is a retrospective study of coronial data across Australia to better understand how babies and children are dying suddenly and unexpectedly.
3: And if this story has raised concerns for you, you can call Lifeline on 13 11 14. Turning to sport, the West Tigers have upset the Sydney Roosters 25-24. The Tigers were leading by 6 points when the Roosters levelled the scores in the last 10 minutes. Jock Madden kicked the winning field goal. The result means the Roosters, who were on top of the NRL ladder heading into the weekend, are now third. Meantime, the Cronulla Sharks have snapped a two-game losing streak with a 30-22 win over the Gold Coast Titans. And in supercars, Triple Eight's Brock Feeney has won the Sprint Cup after engine issues cut Matt Payne's race short. Feeney won race 28 at Ipswich after teammate Will Brown and Dick Johnson Racing's Brody Stecky were victorious on Saturday.
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9: Thank you for joining us for Talking Vision. Over the next little while, we'll be highlighting some of the wonderful interviews Sam completed during his time hosting Talking Vision. Today, we share with you two interviews Sam conducted earlier this year. First, Sam spoke with bandmates Cody Butler and Sean Kendrick about their initiative Clear Vision. Then, we hear Sam's chat with Kelly Schulz from Knowable Me about their report on disability inclusion in the ASX 200.
10: Cody Butler and Sean Kendrick are two members of Clear Vision, a band of members who are blind or have low vision, headlining a gig in Brisbane on the 6th of June between 12 p.m. and 4 p.m. at the Trifford Beer Garden. Late last year, they set up a committee called Youth Harmony with the goal to make this thing happen, and it's well on the way as I chat with them now. Sean, Cody, welcome to Talking Vision. Thank you very much for your time today.
11: Thank you so much for having us.
12: Yeah, thank you so much for allowing us to join you.
10: No problem at all. Now, Cody, I'll start with you. Give us a bit of an intro to yourself.
11: Okay, then. Well, hi, my name is Cody Butler. I am 22 years old, turning 23 in August. I have Leber's congenital amaurosis. I've been born blind, but I've always had a passion for music, so I am part of a band. Sean's actually also part of the band as well, Clear Vision. And that is kind of what led us to creating Youth Harmony.
10: Perfect. Okay. Well, Sean, I'll come to you now. Tell us a bit about yourself.
12: Yeah, so hi everyone, I'm Sean Kendrick, 21 years old and absolutely love both sport and music. And yeah, as Cody said, through our band Clear Vision, that's kind of how we got invited to join Youth Harmony, and yeah, it's really cool.
10: Yeah, sounds pretty cool. Now, Cody, tell us a bit more about Youth Harmony.
11: So Youth Harmony is it's a youth music, well, we're putting on a youth music event, right, that caters towards being not only inclusive, but also like fully accessible for those with disabilities or access needs, because concerts sometimes aren't, you know? And we also aim to give musicians with disabilities that kind of environment where they can also just show off what they've got, you know?
10: Perfect. Sean, I'll come to you now. Tell us a bit about how Youth Harmony kicked off, what the history is there and all that sort of thing.
12: Yeah, so basically started late 2025. There was between Vision Australia, Brisbane City Council and Dotted Beats. They basically wanted to form a committee that could organise an accessible gig. So Cody and all our other band members were invited to join the committee, and yeah, we basically meet every few weeks to discuss about organizing the gig and all the process. So it's really cool to learn like the process of what actually has to go on to organize it.
10: For sure. Now, Cody, I'll come back to you. Tell us about your involvement with Youth Harmony and the role that you've played so far.
11: So I've mostly done a bit of, I've done some correspondence with a couple of people, one of them originally, also a graphic designer we still have to hear back from. I've also shared the social media pages, I've made some videos for social media alongside some other people in the band, I've chaired a couple of meetings, and yeah. That sort of thing, you know?
10: All right, cool. And Sean, what have you been up to? What sort of things have you gotten up to in the past few months while Youth Harmony's sort of kicking off?
12: Yeah, so for me, it's been emailing different sponsors and asking them to sponsor the event. And yeah, also just sharing the Instagram posts and being involved with meetings, which is really cool.
10: Yeah, for sure. Now, Cody, tell us a bit about the youth gig at the Trifford coming up in June. The details
11: yes,
10: there.
11: Yes, June the 6th at the Trifford Beer Garden from 12 till 4. We've made sure to run some accessibility testing. We've gone to the venue a couple of times, made sure that things have been, accessible. So, from 12 till 4, we're going to have, hopefully, some people who have auditioned to be a part of it. It's an audition process. So, you've got to apply. You've got to apply with the EOI on our social media pages, send it an audition. And, it's going to be a real fun time. We've made sure to have chill space available for anyone who needs that. We've made adjustments to make the stage more accessible, that sort of thing.
10: All right, perfect. And Sean, if the expression of interest process is still open, tell us a little bit about that one.
12: I believe it's till the 30th of April, if my memory serves me correctly.
10: Oh, yeah, heaps of time. Cool.
12: Well,
10: so I say heaps of time, but those dates do creep around, so get onto it sooner rather than later if you are interested.
12: Definitely. Yeah, always looking for more bands to join us. If they have a member who's got a disability or Torres Strait Islander or Indigenous or just, really definitely just looking to be really inclusive. And you just fill out the form and then we'll get in touch with you.
10: Perfect. All right, cool. Yeah. We'll get some details at the end about some ways that people can get in touch with you about that and other things. But in the meantime, just regarding the venue itself, the Trifford Beer Garden, how do people get there and what's the best way for them to make their way to the beer garden accessibly?
12: You can get there reasonably easy from the Bowen Hills or Fortitude Valley station. I can't remember which one's closest, but you can usually get there from one of them.
10: Okay, perfect. Cody, I will come back to you now and get a bit more details about the work you've been doing with Brisbane City Council and Dotted Beats. What have you been up to with them?
11: So Dotted Beats has kind of been a bit of a, it's really been how our band Clear Vision kind of took off. The person behind Dotted Beats actually kind of brought the main three members who started it together. I only joined a bit later, but they support our rehearsals. We've done a few gigs for them, but the Brisbane City Council, we've mostly just done the meetings for them, but we've partnered with them and Vision Australia, who I actually volunteer for every Monday. So,
10: cool. Sean, did you have anything to add there? What's been your involvement?
12: Very similar to Cody. Definitely Dotted Beats and Brisbane City Council have, allowed, they basically initialized the contact. Was VA and Dotted Beats and Brisbane City Council all got together and brought us all together into the committee that's now Youth Harmony. So
10: perfect.
12: Pretty lit.
10: Yeah, certainly pretty lit. Absolutely. Now, Cody, if people would love to get in touch with you and Sean and the band and find out what you're up to, how to head to the event, and if there are a band out there who'd love to take part and they want to send through an expression of interest, what is the best way for them to do that?
11: So the expression of interest is up as a post on Instagram and Facebook. We have Instagram, Facebook pages, and we also have an email address at youthharmony@gmail.com. That is youthharmony@gmail.com.
10: Perfect. And just to get the name of those Facebook and Insta pages, what sort of term would people be searching to find you?
11: I guess that would just be Youth Harmony Brisbane.
10: Perfect. Super simple. Fantastic. Okay. Well, Cody, Sean, thank you so much for your time today. It was great to catch up with you and look forward to hearing how Youth Harmony goes in the future.
11: It was really great to catch up with you as well.
10: I've been speaking today with Sean Kendrick and Cody Butler, two members of the band Clear Vision.
9: You're listening to Talking Vision. We hope you enjoyed Sam's chat with Cody Butler and Sean Kendrick. Now, here's Sam speaking with Kelly Schulz from Knowable Me about the report that Knowable Me conducted into disability inclusion in the ASX 200.
10: In recent weeks, disability advocacy organisation Knowable Me has released a report into disability inclusion in the ASX 200. Now, that's the top 200 companies in Australia, and we're very pleased to welcome back a very special guest, Kelly Schulz from Knowable Me, to have a chat all about the report. Kelly, welcome back to Talking Vision. Thank you very much for your time.
13: Thanks for having me.
10: Now, Kelly, we're here to chat about Knowable Me's report, Disability Inclusion in the ASX 200. Tell us a bit about the report.
13: I guess the first thing is it's a report about disability inclusion in the ASX 200, so exactly what it says on the tin. The first thing might be, though, what is the ASX 200 and maybe why the ASX 200? The ASX 200 are the biggest companies in Australia that are listed on the Australian Stock Exchange. And for reference, the number 200 in that list is still a company worth $2.4 billion. So these are really, really big companies and household names generally. And so we decided that what does disability inclusion look like in the biggest companies? Because if they can't do it, who can? We looked at all of their public-facing information. So that's their websites, their reports that you can download, shareholder information, because all of these companies have lots of shareholders, and their recruitment, like their job ads. So anything that we could find that was publicly available, we looked for references to disability. So that's just references to disability. We then looked at what are the signals that they're giving out. So do they have goals and actions to address disability inclusion? Do they have an employee group within the organization? So people who are employees who they can talk to about disability, who are, you know, a little bit of that reference group, employee network. Those are the types of things we looked for. And the report is the output of that.
10: Well, let's get into those stats, Kelly. Some of these numbers are pretty concerning, to be perfectly honest, and there's a lot to be done in certain areas. And where has Knowable Me identified the sort of areas where disability inclusion has most commonly fallen down?
13: Well, it's fallen down in 70% of these organisations. That's the big headline. So just 31% of ASX 200 companies have public reference to disability. So that's 62 out of 200. And these are the biggest employers. These are the biggest companies who employ the most people in Australia. And just 62 out of 200 have that reference. And it goes even lower. That's just actually having reference to disability. In things like having specific goals or actions to address disability inclusion, you get down to less than 10% have a reference or have goals or make a public reference to those goals.
10: And also, you know, you've got just 5.5% have published any workforce disability data. Probably that's the most concerning one for me.
13: It is. And that's where they publish like the number of people in the organisation who identify as living with a disability. For every single one of these companies, bear in mind, it's mandatory that they report their gender stats, because that's something that's mandatory in this country for organisations, and all of these fit into that requirement. So 100% of them have to publish their gender stats, but only 5.5%, so that's 11 of the 200, publish any workforce disability data.
10: We will get back to those actionable, quantifiable steps that businesses can and should take towards the end. But for the moment, Kelly, I just want to drill into the productivity side of things. So why do these aspects matter so much for productivity? Is that a huge topic at the moment?
13: It's a very big political topic, an Australian economics topic at the moment, you're right. And it's very easy for people to fall into an altruistic view of disability inclusion and like it's a moral or a values issue, but it's not. It's absolutely a productivity issue. It's about how people can be productive in our society. So it can't be treated as optional. It's not a niche issue when it's 20% of your potential workforce. It affects employees and customers and systems and shareholders, those shareholders that they work so hard to give money back to. It affects them. And so productivity is about who can participate. Productivity is about making sure people who are of a working age can properly participate in work. And so often that gets a little bit difficult in disability because I'm not sitting here saying, hey, you person with a disability, go get a job, go be productive. That's not what this is about. This is about the organizations actually making it possible for anyone with a disability to be productive. If they have the capacity, the will, the want, the skills to do that, that's what it's about. That's about that productivity. And we know the Productivity Commission is telling us that we're not productive enough. We're not productive enough to sustain our economy. Well, there's 20% of this workforce who aren't necessarily being included in our largest organisations. So it's a big gap in productivity. It's a blind spot, if you will.
10: Certainly. Now, Kelly, we've had a chat about where things have fallen down and the lack of quite a few aspects which do greatly affect the disability community. But where have you identified that organisations have succeeded? What's sort of been some aspects where things are heading in the right direction?
13: Well, we identified 10 top performers. So this was, you know, a top 10, if you like, of companies who are meeting a large number of the criteria we were looking for. And that's things like those goals or having staff training or publishing their workforce data. And the thing that distinguishes them is that this isn't considered a values or a niche moral issue. It's part of how they design their system. So they have leaders within the organization who have the right resources and they know that this is the right thing to do. They've got employees who are involved. They've got accessibility embedded into their digital platforms and their customer experiences and the workplace. And they've got evidence that this isn't just a one-off. It's not just a single campaign where we're going to do something. We're not just celebrating a single day of International Day of People with Disability, for example. It's not a one-day-a-year thing. It's an ongoing commitment that's not just intent. It's actual doing. And what doesn't differentiate these organisations is that they're across all sorts of sectors. Some of them are highly regulated. And when you're in a highly regulated one where you've got lots of consumer regulations, there's a bit of a stick beating you to do this stuff. But then why aren't all the other ones who are in a highly regulated system doing the same thing? So it proves that the regulation does help, but it isn't the only thing. And they come across sectors. So all different sectors are represented in our top list. So it's almost if they can do it, why can't everybody else?
10: Absolutely. Kelly, let's get back to the steps that organisations should take. Not just can take, but they should. There's so many areas where it should be mandatory and there's so much work that should be done. Where have you identified that deliberate attention is most likely to materially change outcomes, to boost these rather concerning numbers to include the disability community, 20% of the workforce, as you've identified?
13: Yeah, and I should say on that there are obviously people with disability working in these organisations.
10: Yes.
13: Because it is such a high percentage of the population. I'm not trying to say that no one with a disability works in
10: Absolutely.
13: These companies, because they
10: no.
13: do. They
10: yeah,
13: do.
10: For sure.
13: It's just that those signals of inclusion aren't there. We did identify that there are probably, I don't know, five or so areas where action is really visible, tangible, and creates a disproportionate impact if you get it right. And they're going to be obvious to everybody. I don't know why we have to spell it out, but obviously we do. The first one is physical accessibility. So compliance doesn't mean access, as you know, doesn't mean it's equal access or accessible. But even just meeting those minimum standards of physical accessibility is a really good place to start. And then, of course, so is digital accessibility. There's still so much to be done, as absolutely your audience is going to know, on digital accessibility. And that's for both employees, customers, anybody who's engaging with the organization. Everything needs to be accessible. Part of that also goes to the recruitment platforms they're using, because if someone with a disability can't even get through the front door to apply for a job, they can't get in, can they?
10: No, not at all.
13: And I think there's a job design. The next one is job design and expectations. So many roles are accessible by design. We did some research earlier last year about recruitment. And, you know, the number of jobs where you just put in standard clauses like must have a driver's license, when in the list of things that have to be done, there's no indication that you have to drive anywhere. It's like used as a proxy for if you've got a driver's license, therefore you'll be more reliable because you can drive a car to work rather than relying on public transport or something like that. One of the action areas that also gets missed is procurement. So who you buy your things from. Let's face it, not every company is building their own recruitment system. They buy them from someone else. They buy those things in. So if they're not accessible, and if you're not putting those actions in place when you buy things from other companies and not saying, hey, what's the accessibility on this? We can't have it if it's not accessible. We're not sort of forcing the system to change. And the last one is really just trust and feedback. So anyone who's not open to hearing from people with disability or showing that there is a pathway to get things fixed is showing that it's not important. And when it's not important, you just keep moving. You go to the next one. Mm. So those pathways and feedback mechanisms are really important as well. So they're the five things we sort of identified as being the good leverage points and places to start.
10: And if people would love to have a bit more of a read of the report, Kelly, what's the best way for people to read and download the report?
13: You can read it online or download it in PDF or Word format. It's available on the website. The easiest link is probably knowable.me, so that's knowable.me/insights. And there's a direct link through there to get to the report.
10: Fantastic. Well, I've been speaking today with Kelly Schultz, Chief Curiosity Officer from Knowable Me, chatting to me today about Knowable Me's report, Disability Inclusion in the ASX 200. Kelly, thank you very much, as always, for your time. It's been great to catch up with you for a chat again on Talking Vision. Great to have you.
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15: Today's Reader Recommended is an Australian favourite. It's Jasper Jones. This is by Craig Sylvie. Late on a hot summer night in the tail end of 1965, Charlie Buckton, a precocious and bookish boy of 13, is startled by an urgent knock on the window of his sleepout. His visitor is Jasper Jones, an outcast in the regional mining town of Corrigan. Rebellious, mixed race and solitary, Jasper is a distant figure of danger and intrigue for Charlie. So when Jasper begs for his help, Charlie eagerly steals into the night by his side, terribly afraid but desperate to impress. Jasper takes him through town and to his secret glade in the bush, and it's here that Charlie bears witness to Jasper's horrible discovery. With his secret like a brick in his belly, Charlie is pushed and pulled by a town closing in on itself in fear and suspicion as he locks horns with his tempestuous mother, falls nervously in love, and battles to keep a lid on his zealous best friend, Geoffrey Lou. In the simmering summer, where everything changes, Charlie learns why the truth of things is so hard to know and even harder to hold in his heart. Let's hear a sample now of Jasper Jones, narrated by the wonderful Humphrey Bower.
16: Jasper Jones has come to my window. I don't know why, but he has. Maybe he's in trouble. Maybe he doesn't have anywhere else to go. Either way, he's just frightened the living shit out of me. This is the hottest summer I can remember, and the thick heat seems to seep in and keep in my sleep out. It's like the earth's core in here. The only relief comes from the cooler air that creeps in between the slim slats of my single window. It's near impossible to sleep, so I've spent most of my nights reading by the light of my kerosene lamp. Tonight was no different. And when Jasper Jones rapped my louvers abruptly with his knuckle and hissed my name, I leapt from my bed, spilling my copy of Pudd'nhead Wilson. Charlie! Charlie! I knelt like a sprinter, alert and fearful. Who is it? Charlie, come out here. Who is it? It's Jasper. What? Who? Jasper, Jasper. And he pressed his face right up into the light. His eyes green and wild. I squinted. What? Really? What is it? I need your help. Just come out here and I'll explain, he whispered. What? Why? Jesus Christ, Charlie. Just hurry up. Get out of here. And so, he's here. Jasper Jones is at my window. Shaken, I clamber onto the bed and remove the dusty slats of glass, piling them on my pillow. I quickly kick into a pair of jeans and blow out my lamp. As I squeeze head first out of the sleep out, something invisible tugs at my legs. This is the first time I've ever dared to sneak away from home. The thrill of this, coupled with the fact that Jasper Jones needs my help, already fills the moment with something portentous. My exit from the window is a little like a foal being born. It is a graceless and gangly drop, directly onto my mother's gerbera bed. I emerge quickly and pretend it didn't hurt. It's a full moon tonight, and very quiet.
15: 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If you would like to borrow the book, if you would like to join our library, please give us a call on 1300 654 656. 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
19: 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How much do you use audio description?
18: I actually use it quite a bit. I really enjoy going to the movies with my family and using audio description. And actually, recently, I found out that my husband, Stephen, who has some functional vision, really also enjoys using audio description. He and I were watching Harry Potter and the Goblet of Fire the other day, and the audio description mentioned something small. It wasn't essential to the plot line, but it sort of did progress the story. I cannot remember the exact incident of what it was. And Stephen turned to me and said, oh, I never knew that that happened. Because, you know, he just can't pick up everything that's on the screen, but the audio description gave him that sort of input that he didn't have before.
19: It's amazing the amount of stuff that people like myself and your husband actually do miss out. And even though our eyesight is relatively functional, there's still small things that we miss. I actually like watching things on YouTube which give you the breakdown of what's happened in a TV show or even a promo to a TV show, because there are bits and pieces that I'd actually do miss, and it comes in really, really handy. So, yes, I can understand where he's coming from for that.
18: One other thing that I find audio description really useful for as well, I have so many memories of going to the movies and sitting through the credits scenes and not knowing who the actors were, not knowing who the producers were, the screenwriters, the costume designers, all that. And like that sort of stuff interests me, you know, I like to know. So the great thing about audio description is it will read the credits. It will describe the logos of the film studio that comes up in the beginning, you know, like the Paramount thing. And it's just so good for finding out more information about how the movie was put together as well.
19: See, I grew up watching a lot of movies on television and not the big monsters that we've got today, but yes, a small black and white television. So I'd have members of the family saying, oh, he's in this movie this time round. And it's like, oh, who? Because I couldn't actually see the opening credits. So I do know where you come from as far as that goes. Now, what I do find interesting is this new legislation, the big thing it's probably going to cover are the commercial TV networks, because the ABC and SBS have largely jumped on board with audio description, and so have most of the big streaming services as well. You'll find audio descriptions on things like Disney and Prime and Netflix. So it's something I just don't really understand why the commercial channels haven't jumped on board with yet, because we're not the only ones that actually use audio description.
18: I think you'll find, Sam, that even ABC and SBS only do a limited amount of hours of audio described content per week. Not all of their programs are audio described, which is funny because I was watching some cooking shows on SBS last night while making dinner, funnily enough, and I wish that I'd had audio description to describe the way that they were baking certain things. I really want to make honey madeleines now, and it would have been great to have that information.
19: Well, you've been the beneficiary of me inadvertently listening to MasterChef as I was cooking, because no, I don't like cooking shows, but a certain other person in my household does, and yes, so I learned how to cook steak properly, thanks to MasterChef.
18: I love cooking shows.
19: All right, so who are we talking to?
18: We're talking to Francois Jacobs, who's the systemic advocacy lead, whatever that happens to be.
19: Some organisations do love their long words.
18: Well, I guess, Sam, we're about to find out what a systemic advocacy lead is. It's over to you, Francois. Thank you for joining us on Studio One.
20: Thank you, Lizzie. Lovely to be with you today.
18: So could you just explain to us what your role at Blind Citizens Australia is? Because I believe that you're fairly new to the role.
20: Well, yeah, basically, I am new to the role, and the role is also new to BCA. You may be aware that BCA has been doing advocacy, both individual advocacy, where they help individual members with their issues, and also systemic issues for many, many years. That is why they exist. But they felt that it is really important to have a dedicated resource that can work on the systemic issues that affect us all, where we really need to have the capacity to talk about policies and systems and laws that affect all of us. So when that role came up in March, I kind of wasn't sure whether I want a full-time role again or what I'm doing, because I'm working as an academic at Deakin University on a sort of casual sessional basis. But the role and the issues they highlighted as priorities were such important things to me that I kind of could not resist applying for this job, because I'm so passionate about these things. So it was really a great fit for me.
18: So what does your role look like from day to day? Because you said there's a difference between individual and systemic advocacy. What sort of things do you advocate for?
20: Anytime somebody can raise something which we have not been aware of, or maybe didn't prioritize, so then that will get some attention. But in general, it will be things that our community told us that are important to them, including taxi and ride share refusals for dock guide handlers, which I'm sure you are probably very across, being in the community space that you do. Audio description, specifically on television, but also, you know, audio description takes place in arts environments, in movies and every, you know, and other contexts. My aged care is a big concern for our community, how the system does not really cater for specific needs of older people who are blind and vision impaired. We also look at accepted forms of ID, where a driver's license is often one of the main requirements or the ways for people to meet the requirements of 100 points of ID. And well, most of us who are blind or vision impaired don't and maybe shouldn't have a driver's license. So we need to work on ensuring that we are not shut out from being able to prove who we are if we don't have a driver's license and maybe not a passport. So yeah, that's just some of the main things.
18: And all issues that we've covered here on Studio One as well. Well, is this your first time in an advocacy role or have you done this sort of thing before?
20: I have done self-advocacy as somebody who's blind from birth. Like we all probably have to stand up, speak up for ourselves, and sometimes you seek help. Then in my role at Deakin University, I started working there teaching and marking papers as somebody who has a bachelor's degree and then also having lived experience of disability. But then during COVID, it became cheaper for people to do certain postgrad qualifications, of which the grad cert of disability inclusion was one. So I did that, which means that I can now teach up to grad cert level. And one of the things that they do, obviously, is advocacy. So in that, from an academic perspective, theory, what do the research say? I had that background, obviously combined with my lived experience and then also doing some training with arts organizations on disability inclusion. That's kind of how it came about. So even though I might not have worked on campaigns before, I've got networks, I know how to research, and I learn from others. And that's how we often learn and grow into roles. And that's the path that I'm on at the moment.
18: Amazing. And how are you finding the role so far?
20: Very exciting. Full on, as you can imagine. And I'm working very hard, but I'm very happy to say that it's something I enjoy. If I didn't enjoy the job, it would have been really, really difficult. But it's something that is so important to me on all levels. The things that I live and breathe, and I bring that into the role. It's things that I can relate to emotionally, and it's a job that has meaning for me. And I think I couldn't wish for a better job than that.
18: Let's get into audio description. And before we sort of get into the exciting news, I think our listeners would be familiar with your name because we interviewed you a couple of years ago, along with someone from SBS about their audio description. So this isn't your first time working with audio description. Can you explain to us what your roles were previously?
20: Yeah, sure. About 3 years ago, I, as a BCA member receiving their communications, I saw an advertisement where SBS advertised roles for people to either quality control on audio description on the scripts before they get recorded or to write those scripts. And they were looking for blind and low vision people to write that. And that's something that happens in America already. So it's not new, but SBS was really pioneering it in Australia. And also voice talents. And of course, with my accent, and I said, the voice talent, not for me, but I feel like because of my, I guess, academic background and love reading and writing, I would love to do the quality control. So I was successful in my application. And I've been for the last 3 years working with SBS on their locally produced series, sometimes movies, but a digital series where everything that SBS produces in-house gets audio described by local talent, I guess. So that's how I really started working in the audio description industry. And I bring that knowledge into the BCA advocacy role, knowing a bit more about how it works, both from a technical perspective and then also the kind of resources you want, culturally aligned voices, references, things that are important to blind and vision impaired people to ensure that the audio description supports the story and doesn't take you out of it.
18: Why is audio description one of BCA's advocacy priorities then?
20: It has always been a priority for them because audio description is one of the ways in which we participate in our community. If, for example, you are the only blind or low vision person in your family, you might not otherwise enjoy watching, spending so much time at the TV or going to the movies with your family. And maybe because of, as a result of that, the family might not go to the movies. Or tomorrow morning you stand at the water cooler at work and everybody's talking about the next series and you are the only person who can't participate in that discussion. So audio description supports us being part of everyday community discussions. It supports family activities with their connections across the world. They were aware of what's happening in other countries, and sadly, Australia's been lacking for many, many, many years. Hopefully that is about to change. And so that's why they decided we need to advance the cause. This is one of the things that needs to change to give us equality in society and the same opportunities as others to participate in cultural activities.
18: So let's just rewind back a little bit. Now, for some of our sighted listeners who might not know what audio description is, could you explain to them how it works?
20: Audio description describes actions that take place on screen or facial expression.
18: How it works.
20: Audio description describes actions that take place on screen or facial expressions, and it's all

0: audience as blind and low vision folks, but we are not the only audience.
1: The government has now announced that it's going to develop legislation to mandate audio description. How big of a deal is that? And how did everybody at BCA feel when that announcement was made?
0: This is bigger than big. This is a huge deal for us. And yeah, you can describe it as an accessibility win. But I would like to add to this that this is not by any means the end of the journey. So the government, there's been a lot of consultation. Some of your listeners might be aware of 2012, there was a bit of a trial on ABC, as well as 2015. And then around 2020, I believe, some funding was provided to SBS and ABC to provide audio description for a number of hours. But the commercial stations have never had it. This is the first time that free-to-air TV in its entirety and video on demand services are all included in this proposed legal reform of, I guess, the Broadcasting Services Act. So we are really, really excited that the government's at the point where they now say, right, we are going into the drafting queue. I'm not sure how familiar you are with when draft legislation gets sent to the Attorney General's department. One of the things that's in that queue, I guess, is the Disability Discrimination Act from last year. So we are behind them in the queue, as you might appreciate. But yeah, so we are really excited about that draft to be released and then for us to consult on those reforms to ensure that the changes that come are really meaningful and that really that it will meet our needs. So we're very excited to get really, really busy working.
1: It sounds like there's been a lot of work and a lot of years dedicated to it. So when did this journey with advocating for audio description begin for Blind Citizens Australia?
0: Over 30 years ago. Like it's been a really long, long journey, and there's been a BCA member, Suzanne Hudson, who took, I think, the ABC to court under the Disability Discrimination Act more than 10 years ago. That case eventually was dropped. There's been so many people, including Lauren Henley, who you might be familiar with, a really well-known advocate in both the blind low vision space and also the aged care space. She then brought a complaint to the United Nations Committee on the Rights of People with Disability in 2018. Also to say that Australia is not meeting its obligations under the Convention of the Rights of People with Disabilities. And that piece of work took a lot of toll on her and the people working with her. And that resulted in the decision by the community that, yes, Australia was found in breach, and then followed consultation with government. There's really so many people who put their heart and souls into this, which now seems hopefully to lead to the outcome that they've all been working towards.
1: So you say it's taken 30 years or more to get to this point. Why so long, do you think?
0: Governments change. There's always a political game, I guess. There's also been in the past, there've been technical issues where it was fairly easy for a broadcaster to argue that it's really expensive and near impossible. And those reasons have now really disappeared because it's been proved to not cost that much. And the frequencies on which broadcasting happens now and being streamed allows for multiple channels. We already use multiple channels for different language tracks on programs. You might get programs with a Spanish and a French and an Arabic version or whatever. So audio description is just another track which a person can select. So all that technological advances has removed these barriers. And also the awareness of people's human rights to access has really gained momentum, I guess, from when the Convention on the Rights of People with Disability was initially adopted in 2006. That was the start of a movement to really recognize equal rights for people with disabilities on various areas of life, of which culture and sports and arts is one. That's the Article 30 that I think I mentioned earlier. And as these instruments develop and people build an understanding of that, the momentum has just been increasing all the time. The community expects governments to do more, to treat us equally and give us access to the information that other people already have. So I think that's basically why there is no more excuse to not do it.
1: Is this announcement the end of the advocacy work, or is there still a lot more to do?
0: It's also exciting because this is a time

0: for us as a blind and low vision community and our allies and supporters to come together. And it is very, very important for us now to demonstrate demand for audio description. We need people to talk about it, to share with others what they are watching, because even in the blind low vision community, there are some people who might not be aware of it or don't know where or how to access it. And all of us can play a role in ensuring that everybody is aware of audio description and where to access it. And we need people to share what it means to them, because this announcement by the minister included five things. Audio description is just one of them. So it'll be very easy for audio description to be diminished and worst case scenario could even fall off the radar. So we really need to ensure that it's clear that the community wants it and that they use it, they value it, to ensure that audio description stays on the omnibus law and that it really gets proper full implementation in a way that translates into high quality audio description provided on all these channels.
1: So what needs to happen now for this to actually become a reality?
0: BCA are working on a campaign where we want to share how people can get involved. We're having what we call a members inform meeting, but it's open to even people who are not Blind Citizens Australia members as such, but who have an interest in the topic at hand. And for September, it's always on the first Tuesday of the month. So in this case, Tuesday, the 1st of September at 7:30 p.m. Australian Eastern Standard Time, we will be having the Inform event where we will have people who've really been instrumental in getting us to where we are now to speak to us, to the audience, and explain what has happened, what the announcement by the minister might mean, and how you could get involved. For example, on posting things on Facebook, sending us your stories over, for example, WhatsApp, that we could use in our radio program to help spread awareness of this, of audio description and where and how to access it. So we really want and really need members to get involved, just sharing how they use it. And hopefully this will be something that inspires more people to start using audio description.
1: Absolutely. So what other actions will BCA be taking as this legislation gets developed?
0: Well, BCA is like working towards setting up a sort of more of a direct relationship with the Communications Minister's Department, working with the Justice and Equity Centre to ensure that we already know what kind of provisions we want in the legislation. We want to be proactive and not wait for the draft legislation and then we might have to take time to react. This is a very good time for us to be prepared so that government will also regard us as a trusted source of well-researched, I guess, solutions. We're also looking at an academic angle to it where we will be comparing legislation in other countries, because audio description has been implemented in various different ways across countries like the United States, Canada, New Zealand, England, Europe. So we want to really get the best of those worlds to ensure that the Australian legislation is a really good one that serves both the users of audio description and the industry. And then, of course, the community mobilization, which I spoke about earlier, that's the other very important aspect of what BCA will be doing.
1: So what would BCA like to see the legislation deliver to people who are blind or have low vision? What's the end result look like?
0: The end result will look like meaningful audio description, even if it's incremental, a number of hours on audio description. Maybe that the TV station might need to start slow, say 14 hours a year for the 14 hours per week of content for the first year or two, and then gradually increasing, similar to what they've done with captioning when that was first introduced. So yeah, we want to make sure that it's a set number of hours rather than percentage of content. Because if you work on a percentage of content, they might just play around with all the content that's on the catalog to ensure that they meet this requirement. So we want meaningful inclusion of audio description and, importantly, high quality audio description. There's been some, I don't know, disturbing and or promising developments in artificial intelligence, AI-generated voices, where they can use it in two ways, either generating, choosing what to describe and how, the words, and also delivering it using AI-generated voices. That space keeps evolving with time. I think if you asked me about AI last year, my answer would have been different from what it is now. But the short answer would that just be high quality, fit for purpose audio description, depending on the type of program that's being described. So we need to ensure a quality element in this legislation.
1: Amazing, of course. So Blind Citizens Australia is advocating on a number of different issues. Does this success give you confidence that you can make progress on those other issues as well?
0: Yeah, I guess it is a really good space for us to firstly give our campaigning a good, I guess, workout to get some experience. BCA hasn't been campaigning much over the last few years, so this is a really good way for us to get back into that area, I guess. And we will definitely use, because some of the people we work with on this will also be the same people that we would connect with when we look at other issues. Obviously, sometimes the department's different, but yeah, it's the same kind of connections, similar kind of processes. Once you've built the dashboard, you can reuse it for other data, I guess. So, and also the whole community network that in which we operate. The community also, they don't care about just one thing. They are affected by all these other issues in life. So I think it really helps position BCA in this space where we can have similar results in other work areas.
1: Brilliant. Finally, what can people do to support the work that BCA is doing? Tell us again about the Zoom meeting and how else our community can get involved.
0: Thanks. Yeah, I would love for the community to come along to our online event on Tuesday, the 1st of September, which is at 7:30 p.m. Australian Eastern Standard Time. If you're already a BCA member, you would see the results and have the link to the Humanitics page to register for this event. You will get it in your weekly member update. But if you're not receiving that communication from BCA, well, you can do two things. You can join up and start receiving it, or you can simply go to our website, which is www.bca.org.au.
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4: Good morning, I'm Shannon Kirkwood. South Australian authorities say bird flu has likely spread to a second seal. Five suspected H5 bird flu cases were recorded in the state today, including a long-nosed fur seal at the Pages Conservation Park. All were at the conservation park, which covers two small islands between Kangaroo Island and the mainland and is a haven for the endangered Australian sea lion. If confirmed, it would be the second seal known to have contracted bird flu. The Northern Territory branch of the Australian Medical Association is urging parliamentarians to support voluntary assisted dying. Laura Devoy reports.
5: The Northern Territory Parliament is set to debate a bill to legalise voluntary assisted dying this week. In 1995, the NT became the first jurisdiction in Australia to legalise voluntary assisted dying. The legislation came into effect the following year before it was overturned by the federal government in 1997. Now it's legal in every other jurisdiction. In a statement, the AMANT is calling on MPs to support essential amendments to the bill and warns failing to pass them would hinder doctors from providing comprehensive care and leave patients suffering without access to compassionate end-of-life choices.
4: A search is underway for a man reported missing from Harrietville in Victoria's High Country. The 85-year-old was last seen leaving the Harrietville Hotel shortly after 10 p.m. last night. Rain and thunderstorms are forecast in South Australia today with a low-pressure system situated near Ceduna. The system brought rain to Central Australia yesterday. 20 to 30 millimetres fell in Alice Springs. David Crock from the Bureau of Meteorology says it will move into western New South Wales and Victoria tomorrow.
6: So the heaviest rain is expected early Tuesday morning for the northeast Victorian ranges and the southeast ranges of New South Wales, where rainfall totals could reach 40 to 60 50 millimetres, with a few higher totals in the mix as well, particularly for those alpine resorts in northeastern Victoria.
4: An initial flood watch has been issued for parts of northwest, central and northeast Victoria. The Bureau says renewed river level rises are expected and minor to moderate flooding is possible from tomorrow. The Tasmanian government says litter across the state has significantly decreased in recent years. Statewide litter surveys found a 60% reduction in the volume of litter over the past 3 years. Cigarette butts and filers were the most frequently littered items. Main roads were the most littered locations. The works of famous Australian photographer Max Dupain are on show in Sydney from today. The landmark retrospective reveals close to 200 iconic and little-known images and original prints taken over his 60-year career. It includes his well-known 1939 form at Bondi, photographs of his time in the Top End and New Guinea in World War II, and personal photographs of camping trips and the natural world. The exhibition has opened today at the State Library of New South Wales. Turning to sport, Australia has smashed Bangladesh by an innings and 51 runs to level their test series. Bangladesh was all out for 64 in the first innings and 95 in the second. Cameron Green was the best of the batters with 67 runs, while fast bowler Mitchell Starc was player of the match. He took 6 wickets for 12 runs in the first innings and 4 for 39 in the second. Australia will now turn its focus to a one-day international series against Zimbabwe. And in the NRL, New Zealand international Joey Manu has signed with the PNG Chiefs. The 30-year-old will return from French Rugby Union on a 2-year deal from 2028.
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2: 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We invite you to stay with us for the next hour to connect with your positive community news stories with articles read today from the Courier and the Ballarat Times to inform you about what's happening in your community. My name is Margarita and I'm your presenter for today. And my co-presenter is Jason. He's also our panel technician. And Jason will read the first article.
3: Saturday the 22nd of August, Courier on page 3. Easing the pressure, prep to Year 12 incoming. New school will rise from the paddocks west of Ballarat by Michelle Smith. Families in Ballarat, suburban west, are facing a classroom squeeze with a phenomenal number of schools needed to match growth projections. But a new independent school on the city's fringe, set to open at a lower cost than traditional private education, aims to relieve some of the pressure. Angley Schools has officially unveiled a name and plans for its Ascension Anglican School, a massive 16-hectare prep to Year 12 campus at 531 Cuspert Road in Cardigan. The school is scheduled to open its doors to primary three students in 2029 before expanding into secondary levels. The new campus will operate on a low-fee model of about $5,000 to $7,000 a year, according to English School's Chief Executive, Reverend Peter Lawrence. Non-government school providers are seeing in escalating infrastructure gaps for schools in Ballarat West. A new Catholic primary school and a Central Anglican school are scheduled to open in Ballarat's Western Growth Zone before the end of the decade. It highlights the trend across the city's growth zones where independent schools open years ahead of government schools. There are no plans to open any new government schools in the West despite the population boom. Siena Catholic Primary reopened in Lucas in 2017, 3 years before the public Lucas Primary School welcomed its first students at the start of 2020. Lucas is now one of the largest primary schools in Ballarat. A Catholic primary school is planned to open in Winter Valley in 2028. There is land earmarked in Winter Valley for a new government primary and secondary school. In January, the Courier reported a new Anglican school would be built in Cardigan, and in February it was revealed that Anglican schools had purchased a $3.5 million parcel of land at 531 Cuspert Road. It's the strongest regional demographics I've ever seen for growth needed in the next decade. Decade and a half for new schools. You need a phenomenal number of schools and we only one of them. The site is close to a large parcel of land owned by Loretta College, which plans to eventually build a new campus at Lucas. We're about being sea accessible and inclusive and open to as wide a cross section of the community, Mr. Lawrence said. Mr. Lawrence says forward works and approvals to be completed during 2027 and construction will take place in 2028. The first stage construction will be larger than most of any schools out of new buildings, largely because of Ballarat's weather. The main components of Stage 1 will be the primary school, some specialist early secondary school facilities, common areas like administration and other facilities, an Adelaide oval-sized football oval, hard sports courts and a large indoor sporting complex. We would normally bring an indoor sports complex in a couple of stages down the track, but we feel it would be adventurous for the weather you have there, Mr. Lawrence said. The facilities will also be shared with local sporting groups and community groups for training outside school hours. We want to be part of the community, to be linked into the community, Mr. Lawrence said. And this school will hold its first information session for prospective families of the Ballarat School on September 15th. And that ends the article.
2: And staying with Saturday's Courier, sheer delight, wool growers eyeing Europe. And this is on page 8, a story by Barry Murphy. A wool-growing family near Ballarat is aiming to lift demand for their product by at least 10% through the creation of their own wool brand. Targeted at the fashion houses of Europe, Stockyard Hills St. Eunuch's Pastoral has a story packed with history, sustainability and quality credentials, but is not written in the traditional sense. The operation is run by David and Deb Bain with the next generation, daughter Catherine and her fiancé Ben McCullum taking on the reins. The family runs a fine wool 17 micron merino flock with 7,000 August lambing ewes, 3,500 hoggets and 3,000 wethers, with plans to up wether numbers to 6,000 and drop ewe numbers by 1,000 a head. The 2,000-hectare operation includes 500 hectares of designated for conservation. A QR code on the farm's wool samples, marketed by elders, brings buyers to a website which tells their story. Everything we do is geared towards language and imagery that an Italian fashion designer who's never set foot on a farm before can relate to, Deb said. While the marketing strategy is less than a year in the making, the Baines believe it is already having positive results, with fashion giants including Hugo Boss and Muji having recently visited the farm. We've had a few brands come out and visit and have a look around, and a big part of what we're wanting is the provenance and traceability piece, the story around it, Catherine said. The long-term plan is for designers from these and similar brands to be able to include the St. Eunuch's QR code on their high-end wool product labels, enabling consumers to quickly get the full story. While they admitted there weren't strong premiums for sustainable wool marketed in this way, they believe it was a chicken and egg scenario. I think for the micron that we're at, having that point of difference can really matter to the people buying it, Catherine said. She said while the biggest part of the game was having the required specifications, individual wool growers needed to find a way to get ahead. Having that extra 10 PC of wool buyers that might look at it is important, Catherine said. There might be two samples with exactly the same specifications, but they can look through the story on our one. They hope the St. Eunuch story will lift demand. Looking forward, what we're hearing is that the end consumer is looking more and more into the traceability of what they're buying. And that concludes that article.
3: Staying with Saturday's Courier, this time from page 14, giant effort. Father Chief's third book takes out Children's Picture Book of the Year Award. Love of Trees sees Dad Climb to Top by Alana Scrobras. Zeno Sorda feels a sense of adventure and grounding, reflecting on a childhood spent outdoors climbing grand old trees. The author and illustrator felt compelled to pull on those memories of peace when writing his latest children's book, Once I Was a Giant. His third published book, The Father of Two, is honoured for it to be named the Children's Book Council of Australia Picture Book of the Year. The book aims to bring truths to life for young readers by using an imaginative story rooted in recent scientific discoveries about the social lives of trees and their abilities to communicate, learn and feel. Sordos said much of the inspiration was drawn from his childhood, where he grew up with no car or digital devices in the regional Victorian city of Bendigo. It was there he discovered the ideal climbing tree. It was perfectly shaped for my little limbs to climb up fairly high. I spent a lot of the time with that tree, Sordos said. I carried that relationship and love for trees with me into adulthood. In 2018-19, there were growing movements within Australia, particularly within Victoria, to end logging of old-growth forests. I was reading lots of books about trees, non-fiction books for kids with my daughters, and I learned about recent discoveries into the way communities thought their root systems. So I had the idea to write a story from the perspective of a tree and see the world through its senses and perspective. Nature has always played a big role in my life, he said. CBCA board chair Joe Penkridge said the awards highlighted the extraordinary talents of Australian authors and illustrators. Reflecting on 8 decades of advocacy for Australian children's literature, we continue to celebrate the enduring and transformative power of stories for young readers, she said in a statement. Such skill is crafting stories that ignite curiosity, empathy and joy is remarkable. Other winners included Barry Johnsberg's Darkest Night, Bright Star, which took out the older readers category. Emerging children's author Karen Watson and illustrator Jake A. Minton won the younger readers category for a graphic novel about an opera-singing octopus, an ancient Chinese folktale about integrity and courage named The Emperor's Egg by Ray Tan, was named the best in the early childhood category. Author Stephanie Owen, reader and illustrator Ingrid Bartoff won the Eve Power Awards for Particular Parents, while the new illustration title went to Ellery Harris for A Loo of One's Own. And that ends that article.
2: And staying with the Ballarat Courier on page 16, this is an editorial. Regional Victoria is ready to give major parties the boot. And it's 11:20 a.m. Frustrated voters across regional and rural Victoria say they plan to give the major parties a reality check at the November state election. A recent voter survey conducted by the Victorian mastheads of the ACM network shows support for One Nation has skyrocketed 7 times higher than when the state last went to the polls. The strong views expressed about the dreadful and indeed dangerous disrepair of country roads, our struggling health system and the response to crime appears to be driving the disillusionment with Labor and the Liberals. Cost of living is playing heavily on the minds of voters too. Regional Victorians are not only looking for someone who hears their concerns, but who convinces them that they can create real change and ultimately improve their quality of life. But despite the apparent willingness of many to back One Nation, Pauline Hanson's party has not yet detailed any policies that would potentially solve these concerns. Add to this the fact that candidates have not been announced publicly in many seats. Contrary to her rising popularity, Hanson's name will not be on the Victorian ballot paper. The role falls to Warren Pickering, the recently announced state president of One Nation and a relative unknown in the regions. Premier Ben Carroll, who was in Ballarat last week on his first visit to the regions in the top job, knows he has just 14 weeks to build his own profile across the state. More importantly, he must differentiate himself from his predecessors and show regional Victorians he can deliver the improvements they are looking for. Many voters rightly hold the Labor government, of which he has been key player, accountable for the state's monstrous debt levels and corruption within taxpayer-funded construction projects, allegedly. His announcements on Thursday to give the Royal Commission into the building industry the full powers it deserves are a clear attempt to distance himself from the scandal and show that he plans to walk the talk. On the opposition side, the readers who had their say in our survey reckon the Liberals under Jess Wilson are in a stronger position to lead the state. She has been proactive in getting out into the regions to build familiarity, and that needs to continue in her first stint in Parliament. Having never been a government minister, Ms. Wilson must hone in on the precise changes a coalition government would make. Taking potshots is easy to do, but there is way more substance in outlining your own approach. The Liberals need policies that convince regional Victorians they will actually make the changes that voters beyond Melbourne are so desperately looking for. As for the candidates who are yet to be announced across various seats in our region, it is 5 minutes to midnight. With just 14 weeks remaining, time is running out to make your case. And that was the Courier's editorial on the state of regional Victorian politics. That concludes that article.
3: Now turning to the Ballarat Times. Bacon saves for barbecues galore by Evie Lamb. An 11th hour takeover deal has saved 27 barbecue galore franchise stores from closing permanently, including Ballarat's. The Armstrong Street North shop franchisee Paul Smith is relieved. Outcom International has acquired Barbecue Galore's intellectual property, brand portfolio and wholesale inventory from the receivers, giving the retailer a pathway forward after months of uncertainty and being on the brink of collapse, Smith said. Under the deal, Barbecues Galore will continue through its independent franchise stores alongside a new national online business and wholesale model. For Ballarat, it means the local store here in Armstrong Street has a future and will continue trading rather than becoming another empty shop front. Smith said the long-running local franchise was worryingly close to disappearing following July's closure of Barbecues Galore company stores across Australia. The retail chain entered into voluntary administration in February and liquidation in July, with 500 staff impacted across 62 shop closures. Smith said the new deal means a second chance for so many people who have been facing job losses. The Ballarat store has managed to hold on to all four of its staff and is now looking to put on another team member coming into the spring or summer season. At least you've got a bit of direction now, Smith said. We're here to stay, hopefully. The salvage franchise stores also include those in Bendigo, Warrnambool, Shepparton and Geelong. And that ends that article.
2: And it's 11:26 a.m. With the Ballarat Times on page 17, Student Studies Loneliness and In-Home Care. This article's by Christopher O'Leary. Loneliness among older adults receiving care at home is the focus of PhD research being completed by a Federation University student. Beliz Yeganik is exploring the issue recognised as a major public health concern. While attention has been given to loneliness in residential aged care, Yeganik said less is understood about people receiving care at home, who often have more complex health needs and fewer opportunities for social connection. People accessing home-based aged care may rely on multiple services and can face barriers engaging with community-based resources, she said. It's really important that we understand and respond to the unique characteristics and needs of this group. Her work is part of a partnership between FedUni and in-home care provider Silverchain, designed to combine academic research with practical innovation in aged care with funding from the Silverchain Foundation. Born and raised in Turkey, Yegenik has bachelor's and master's degrees in psychology and has worked in dementia research and clinical practice. While her work initially centred on dementia, Yegenik said it was her broader experience working with older people that helped shape her future direction. I really enjoyed working with older adults, learning from them, engaging with them, and the idea of contributing to healthy aging really inspired me, she said. That's when I realised focusing on mental health and healthy ageing was the area I wanted to pursue further. The interest led Yegenik to Australia, where she discovered the opportunity through Silverchain and FedUni. While still in the research phase, Yegenik hoped her work will help inform development of tailored, personalised programs that can better support older people receiving care at home who experience loneliness. And that concludes that article.
3: Turning to the Ballarat Times, page 17, Madame Butterfly Remembers the Service to Multicultural Ballarat by Christopher O'Leary. A tireless worker has been remembered by colleagues, fellow volunteers and friends for her efforts with a variety of multicultural groups in Ballarat. Georgina Vag, affectionately known as Madame Butterfly for her flamboyance, energy and compassion, died on the 22nd of May. She served on the Executive Committee for the Ballarat Regional Multicultural Council, BRMC, for 30 years. I just love to help people, she once said. I saw the need to reach out to the growing cultural groups in Ballarat. I wanted them to be at home here and I wanted Ballarat to welcome them and include them as valued members of the Ballarat community. As part of BRMC, she served as Women's Officer, Fundraising Officer and Publicity Officer. Vag helped organise gala balls, international women's day dinners, a multicultural tucker program, English language classes and dinner dances. She played a detective role through BRMC in a settlement program of 45 Sudanese and 13 Togolese families in Ballarat between 2007 and 2009. She worked so hard in her own way to help Ballarat an even better city, especially for multiculturalism, friend Naya McGrath said, keen to honour and highlight Vag's service to the city. Vag was awarded the Certificate of Multicultural Excellence, recognising her outstanding service in Victoria. This was a very fitting recognition for Georgina for her wonderful work in settling migrants, refugees and asylum seekers in regional Victoria, McGrath said. Vag was named Ballarat Senior Citizen of the Year. She was inducted onto the Great Women of Ballarat Honour Roll in 2021. On top of her work with BRNC, Vag volunteered with the Ballarat China Committee, the Chinese Australian Cultural Society of Ballarat, and the Filipino Australian Association of Ballarat. Her MTAR proverb reads, "Many women do double deeds. Many women do noble deeds, but you surpass them all." Media coverage regarding Vag's death was delayed for a few months in respect to her family wishes. And that ends that article.
2: And it's 11:31 a.m. Staying with the Ballarat Times on page 19, heartbreak at St Mary's School prepares to close. This article's by Edwina Williams. St Mary's Primary School will not reopen its doors for Term 1 of 2027. The small country school's 13 students and families, Principal Claire Scanlon, and staff are preparing to farewell their Clarks Hill campus after the announcements of its closure by the Diocese of Ballarat Catholic Education this month. As the school marks its 80th anniversary this year, Scanlon shared, "She is heartbroken. This school has meant so much to me, and I feel privileged to have been part of its story and community," she said. "For 80 years, St. Mary's has been a place of faith, care, learning and belonging for so many children and families, and it's hard to imagine our community without it. While this is very sad news, I will always be grateful for the beautiful memories, relationships and connection with families and the legacy that St. Mary's leaves behind. The students, some of whom choose to travel from as far as Ballarat's west to attend St. Mary's, said they have enjoyed its small class sizes, close friendships, inclusivity and kindness, the one-on-one learning time with teachers and beautiful farmland scenery. Grade 5 pupil Pat couldn't be prouder of his family's history on site. My great-grandfather was the first enrolled in this school in 1946, Pat said. I was always thinking I would send my kids here. Pat's younger brother, prep pupil Hugh, was the last ever person enrolled at St. Mary's. On staff, over the last 3 years, one of Scanlon's highlights has been the annual walk up Clark's Hill to commemorate Anzac Day. Collaboration and connections with other local Catholic schools in Ballarat, Gordon, Creswick, Dalesford and beyond will also be missed. Scanlon thanked the active St. Mary's Parents and Friends Committee for their fundraising support over many years. The Diocese of Ballarat Catholic Education Executive Director Tom Sexton said the decision to close the Catholic school was made in the context of forecast low 2027 enrolments. He said they are working with families and staff to support them in finding a new school of employment in 2027. And that concludes that article.
3: Donations to Foundation Nature Botanical Gardens by Christopher O'Leary. And this is from Friday's Ballarat Times, page 29. Ballarat Botanical Gardens Foundation, BBGF, is calling on members of the public to help ensure and grow this green space into the future. The independent foundation raises funds to support projects that preserve and restore heritage assets, protect and enhance the natural environment, improve visitor experiences and support the garden's long-term future. A lot of Ballarat people do not realise they can play such an important role in the future of the gardens, Foundation Chair Mark Schultz said. We think it's important to highlight the significant ways members of the community have supported their development and preservation recently. Donations from local residents have made a big impact on some of the garden's recent major projects. The recent installation and unveiling of a bronze bust of former PM Scott Morrison along the Prime Minister's Avenue was made possible through a philanthropic donation facilitated by the BBGF. Schultz said the gardens hold a significant special place in the lives of many people. The gardens are somewhere generations of families have visited, celebrated important occasions and created lasting memories, he said. The foundation has also backed the restoration of the Sutter Collection and PM's Avenue and projects like the Gothic Fernery. Through donations and bequests, members of our community can help ensure the garden's heritage, beauty and significance are protected for those who come after us, Schultz said. Every contribution, regardless of its size, helps us build a strong and sustainable future for the gardens. A bequest can also provide an opportunity for someone to create a lasting legacy and support a place that has held special meaning during their lifetime. Donations to the Foundation are tax deductible. More information at bbgfoundation.com.au. And that ends that article.

It's now time for the death and funeral notices. First, death notices. Butler, Sharon, Michelle. Coates, Barry, Victor. Cocker, Joan, Patricia. Gilmore, Robert, Clarence. Hamilton, Leonard, Charles. Helmore, Cherry, Mavis. McKay, Gary, John. Mayer, Norman, Leslie. Rye, Bryce, Edward. Sinkin, Joyce. Stevens, John. Tanish, Keith, James. Walker, Nolene, Margaret. Michael, John, Walsh, Mick. Geraldine, Wines. And now for the funeral services. Boland, Karen, Dawn. Relatives and friends of the late Mrs. Karen Dawn Boland are advised that her funeral service is appointed to take place at the Doveton Park Funeral Centre, 1251 Doveton Street North, Ballarat, on Tuesday, September the 1st, 2026, commencing at 2 p.m. The funeral will leave at the conclusion of the service for the Ballarat New Cemetery, Highview Gardens. Please wear a touch of blue. Butler. The funeral service to celebrate the life of the late Sharon Michelle Butler will be held at GMHPA Stadium, Captain's Room Level 3, Premiership Stand, enter via Gate 11, 370 Marrable Street, South Geelong. Car parking available within the Convenient Park Precinct. Entry off Latrobe Terrace or Kilgore Street on Tuesday, August 25th, 2026 at 11 a.m. Burial to follow at the Rakewood Cemetery. Coates, Barry, Victor. Relatives and friends of the late Mr. Barry Victor Coates are advised that his funeral service is appointed to take place at the Doveton Park Funeral Centre, 1251 Doveton Street North, Ballarat, on Thursday, August 27th, 2026, commencing at 10 a.m. The funeral will leave at the conclusion of the service for the Ballarat New Cemetery, Lawn H. Barry's funeral service will be live-streamed via the Peter Tobin's funerals webpage. Hamilton, Leonard Charles. Relatives and friends of the late Mr. Leonard Charles Hamilton are advised that his funeral service and committal is appointed to take place at Doveton Park Funeral Centre, 1251 Doveton Street North, Ballarat, on Thursday, August 27, 2026, commencing at 2 p.m. Len's funeral service will be live streamed via the Peter Tobin Funerals webpage. Helmore, Cheryl Mavis. Relatives and friends of the late Mrs. Cheryl Mavis Helmore are advised that her funeral service is appointed to take place at the Doveton Park Funeral Centre, 1251 Doveton Street North, Ballarat, on Tuesday, September the 1st, 2026, commencing at 10 a.m. The funeral will leave at the conclusion of the service for the Ballarat New Cemetery, Lawn H. Cheryl's funeral service will be live streamed via the Peter Tobin Funerals webpage.
McKay, Gary, John. Relatives and friends of the late Mr. Gary John McKay are invited to a funeral service, and Kim Mitchell is appointed to take place at the North Ballarat Sports Club, 725 Frederick Road, Renderee, on Friday, August 28, 2026, commencing at 10:30 a.m. Gary's funeral service will be live-streamed via the Peter Tobin's funerals webpage. In lieu of flowers, please consider donating blood with Australian Red Cross or donate in memory of Gary to Lymphoma Australia, www.lymphoma.org.au/donate. Meir. The funeral service committee for the late Norman Leslie Meir be held in the Ballarat Funeral Centre, 1114 Dutton Street North, Ballarat North, on Wednesday, August 26th. 2026 at 10:30 a.m. North Ballarat North on Wednesday, August 26, 2026 at 10:30 a.m.

one for Dutton Street North, Ballarat North, on Friday, August the 28th, 2026, at 12:30 p.m. Burial to follow at the Ballarat New Cemetery. Tainish, a memorial service for Mr. Keith James Tainish will be held at the FW Barnes Chapel, 701 Darling Street, Redan, on Friday, August the 28th, 2026. In accordance with Keith's wishes, a private cremation has taken place. Walker, Nolene Margaret. Relatives and friends of the late Mrs. Nolene Walker Margaret are advised that her funeral service committal is appointed to take place at Ebenezer St. John's Presbyterian Church, 2112 Armstrong Street South, Ballarat Central, on Monday, August the 31st, which is today, commencing at 2 p.m. Michael John Welsh Mick. A celebration of Mick's life will be held as follows. Date, August 28th, 2026. Time, 2 p.m. Venue, Sebastopol Bowling Club, 213-219 Albert Street, Sebastopol. Enter off Yarry Street. Lift access available. All friends of Mix are welcome. And that ends the deaths and funerals.

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1: Wow, the weather. What we've been through lately is definitely flu and cold weather, and I've had it for 2 weeks, so I'm happy to be back. But it's going to get better. It's currently 11 degrees and it is scheduled to be 14 degrees with showers increasing this afternoon. So for Ballarat and Central, it's cloudy, high chance of showers in the west, medium chance elsewhere, winds northerly 15 to 25 kilometres an hour, becoming light in the evening. So tomorrow it's going to be 8 and then 13 degrees with showers. Wednesday, showers clearing, 4 to 13 degrees. And Thursday, 2 and 14 degrees. And Friday, 4 and 14 degrees. So cold nights, but days that aren't as bad as what we've been having. We have had so much rain. And that concludes the weather for today.
2: Now turning to sport from the Ballarat Times, page 46. Triple treat of elite tennis for Ballarat by Kieran Isles. Ballarat will be a mecca for international table tennis between August and November, hosting a trio of major tournaments. The elite action will get underway at the Ballarat Table Tennis Centre later this month with the ITTF Oceania Championships 26th until the 30th of August. A triple treat of international action continues from the 1st until the 5th of September with the ITFF Oceania Youth Championships before climaxing with the World Table Tennis WTT Youth Contender Tournament from the 14th until the 17th of November. The events are being brought to Ballarat by the International Table Tennis Federation and World Table Tennis with the support of the City of Ballarat and the state government. According to the council, the three events will play a key role in attracting event attendees and visitors to Ballarat during a typical low midweek period, boasting accommodation occupancy and further driving midweek spend across local hospitality venues. It is estimated the events will drive more than $700,000 in economic return. Entry to all three tournaments will be free, giving spectators the chance to experience elite international competition. Minister for Sport Steve Dimopoulos said the government was proud to welcome elite table tennis action to Ballarat.

0: Spectators are in for a treat with these two major championships coming to such a magnificent part of regional Victoria, he said. These tournaments will showcase our top table tennis talent as well as the future of the sport and bring visitors from across Oceania to Ballarat, boosting local businesses and jobs and filling up accommodation. The YTT Youth Contender Tournament will see some of the world's most promising junior athletes descend on Ballarat in a bid to gain WTT ranking points across multiple age categories, providing Australian players with valuable international competition on home soil. The event forms part of the global WTT Youth Series, which offers emerging athletes a pathway towards elite international table tennis. And the event schedule is the 2026 ITWF Oceania Championships between 6th to the 30th of August, the 2026 ITFF Oceania Youth Championships the 1st to the 5th of September, and the 2026 WTT Youth Contender Ballarat 14th to the 17th of November. And that ends that article.
1: That's 11:54 a.m. That's a great story. I didn't know that table tennis was so big in Ballarat. And now for another interesting story, championing gender equity in clubland. And this is from the Ballarat Times on page 20 by Christopher O'Leary. A new program will aim to promote gender equity by mobilising men in club leadership roles. Allies in Sport will include tailored education, support and forums in order to foster more inclusive sporting environments and reduce barriers for women and girls to participate, coach and lead within their clubs. The Sports Central program is to be delivered in partnership with Women's Health Grampians, Basketball Ballarat, La Trobe University and Respect Victoria. We expect to see men put their hand up and say, yeah, this is something that I can be involved in, said Sports Central executive Michael Flynn. Then we want to hopefully see some meaningful action in clubland and within sports to be able to make tangible actions to create better pathways and opportunities for women and girls. Flynn said sport had an important role to play in advancing gender equity. We recognise that sport is a representation of our community, he said. You get all walks of life being members of the same club. The ability to connect with them where their passion is, where they're coming together to play and be part of their community is why sport has got such a critical role to play. We really see it as a way of bringing like-minded men together who want to see more done to help the co-design what that looks like. Then hopefully, through those forums and workshops, the clubs and individuals and the allies will go back into their clubs and bring those priorities to life. The first workshops are set for September. All male sports leaders are encouraged to apply. So for more information, go to sportscentral.org.au/program/allies-in-sport. And I think that that's a great article to end our news for today. So thank you for listening to 99.9 Voice FM's local news on the air. We hope we've been able to inform you with interesting stories that connect you with what's happening in your local community. I am Margarita and I was your presenter today, and I'm very happy to be back after several weeks of having the cold and flu. And my co-presenter was Jason, and he was also our technical support panel person. We will be back on Friday at 11 o'clock on 99.9 Voice FM. So what's on today? Well, from 7 till 9 p.m. tonight, we've got Casa Italia, for those that are interested in all things Italian. And if you're feeling a little bit stressed, you want to chill out and just relax, then I suggest from 9 o'clock tonight till 11 p.m, catnap is for you. Until then, enjoy the rest of your day.

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2: National Radio News.
3: Hello, I'm Laura Devoy. The federal government says it's preparing for mass mortalities after the first case of bird flu in a mammal was confirmed. A dead long-nosed fur seal found in South Australia has tested positive to the H5 strain of avian influenza. State authorities are also investigating a suspected case in another seal. Federal Environment Minister Murray Watt told the ABC the government has been working to build up the resilience of populations of seals and sea lions.
4: We have been saying for some time that we are likely to see mass mortalities of birds and mammals, and I know that is a very distressing thing for Australians to hear, but we also need to be realistic. This is what we've seen happen overseas. Australia is very fortunate that we've been the last continent on earth to have this strain of bird flu happen, but we are likely to see those kind of events as we have overseas.
3: Consumer, small business and social sector groups are calling for a rethink of rates being paid by energy users to cover the costs of network infrastructure. Scarlett Coppolett reports.
5: The collective of organisations is urging the Australian Energy Regulator to reduce the rate of return instrument, which is used to calculate how much consumers pay network operators for their investments in poles, wires and substations. In a letter to the regulator made public today, the groups argue while investment in energy networks is crucial, costs should be recovered at the lowest level necessary. Energy Consumers Australia, which is among the groups calling for change, says $1 billion of consumers' money was being poured down the energy network drain.
3: 33 venues across New South Wales will share in funding in a bid to rebuild the live music scene. The state government's latest funding round totals $3.8 million. It will help venues soundproof, upgrade audiovisual equipment, and with planning advice and staging. Sonographers in Canberra's public hospital are walking off the job this afternoon. The Community and Public Sector Union says the ACT government has been sitting on a claim for a 15% pay rise for sonographers in Canberra and must urgently deliver the increase. Australians are being urged to wear red this Thursday for Red Nose Australia's annual fundraiser. The organisation helps bereaved families who have lost a baby or young child. 9 babies and young children die suddenly or unexpectedly every day. Red Nose CEO Amy Cooper explained to National Radio News what's happening on Thursday.
6: There's many fundraising events happening throughout the community. People are rocking the red, so we really encourage workplaces, groups of friends to get together and host a fundraiser. It's that simple, wear red clothes and show your support. There's also a lot of discos that are going on at schools and daycares.
3: And if this story has raised concerns for you, you can call Lifeline on 13 11 14. Turning to sport, the Hockey Roos are through to the semi-finals of the Hockey World Cup. Australia's women's team played out a nil-all draw against India to secure the point they needed to advance. They'll face either Argentina, Belgium or Spain in the semi-final on Thursday. Meantime, Australia's men's team, the Kookaburras, are out of the tournament after a 4-2 loss to Germany. And in the AFLW, the Sydney Swans came from behind to defeat Essendon by 24 points in front of a record crowd of more than 16,000 at the SCG. In the other matches yesterday, Fremantle beat Collingwood, Melbourne defeated GWS, Carlton overcame Adelaide, and Hawthorn was too strong for Port Adelaide.
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12: You're old and scratchy, new and glitchy, dub and reggae from around the world. This is Sister Selector's Roots and Reggae Show, coming to you around Australia thanks to the Community Radio Network and broadcasting from Buckets Radio in Gloucester. After Mick Dick's intro piece, we begin with Melbourne-based Australian project Amaru Tribe, with members from Colombia and Chile, celebrating their 10-year anniversary. Their third and latest album is called Golden Roots. Recorded across Melbourne, Bogota and Bali, it blends cumbia and electronica in a genre they call cumbia oceanica. From Golden Roots, this is Flor en el Desierto, or Desert Flower, with Stanislavski, aka Esteban Vargas.

African reggae. That was singer Tiken Jah-Fakoly with Brazilian founder of the samba reggae genre, Carlinhos Brown, on Farola, a track calling for the return to the land and to healthy agriculture. Amaru Tribe with Flore Nel Desierto before them, and celebrating the late Errol Barkwood Brown from Black Root.

recently celebrating her 80th birthday. From her 1981 album Who Feels It Knows It, Rita Marley with the Bunny Wailer penned Easy Sailing. Before her, British roots reggae band Black Roots with How Long, featuring the late founder, lead vocalist and percussionist Errol Brown. Here's Mad Professor and

Colour Sounds, the longest serving independently owned reggae studio and record label in the UK. He's teamed up with London-based reissue record label Melodies International for a compilation showcasing some of Ariwa's classic recordings across 45 years. This is Mad Professor with Johnny Clark on

Virgin Islands-born reggae artist Delano Brown, aka Pressure Bus Pipe, with the Zion I Kings Trio on Rasta Children Dub, Jah Is Worthy Dub, and All For A Time Dub, from their new album Together, All For A Time. And with more dubs, this is the man from Beijing, Stinging.

from his new album Dealing After Healing, Ernie Garland Jr. from Sydney on I'll Wait Here. Getting us here a couple of tracks from the man from Beijing, Stinging Ray, in collaboration with France's Ariites and French band The Nigerians on Drifter Dub, and with French music producer Westfinger on No Remedy Dub. Thanks for tuning in to Sister Selector's Roots and Reggae Show. Leading us out of the program, Ernie Garland Jr. again, this time with his band Kinski. This is Blue and Green from their 2013 release together called Sunset on the Good Fight. Catch you next week here on Buckus Radio in Gloucester and via

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2: National Radio News.
3: Hello, I'm Laura Devoy. Testing is underway on a second seal suspected to be infected with bird flu in South Australia. Scarlett Coppola reports.
4: The H5 bird flu outbreak has escalated in South Australia after five suspected cases were recorded, including a long-nosed fur seal at the Pages Conservation Park. If confirmed, it would be the second seal known to have contracted bird flu. Meantime, 1,000 of the 40,000 little penguins that live on Victoria's Phillip Island have received their first dose of the bird flu vaccination. Each bird will need two doses.
3: A leading organisation for cultural diversity issues says there was a sense of division and uneasiness within the community after the Bondi terror attack. Sid West Multicultural Services supports Australians of different backgrounds living in Western Sydney and works to build social cohesion. It holds a leaders forum every month to discuss concerns and any emerging trends. CEO Elfa Moraitakis told the Royal Commission on Anti-Semitism and Social Cohesion there was a lot of hurt in the community after the shooting last December.
5: Post Bondi, unfortunately, specific communities were used as scapegoats, and they were used as part of the political debate, and this made people very uncomfortable.
3: The New South Wales government has allocated more than $130 million to building 22 new treatment spaces in a bid to reduce pressure on emergency departments. The state's public hospitals have noted more than 500,000 emergency short stay admissions since the beginning of 2024. The new spaces will be built in Campbelltown, Nepean, Maitland, John Hunter, St George and Wyong hospitals, with more to follow in 2027-28. Accounting firm KPMG has confirmed it's reducing its Australian workforce by approximately 5% or nearly 400 jobs. The firm has reported total revenue of $2.2 billion, which was down 1% on last year. It comes after allegations audit partners misused client data and mishandled a whistleblower's complaint earlier this year. A share of royalties from renewable energy projects and changes to grant allocations, Tasmania's Northern Midland and Central Highlands councils have put forward the suggestions at a parliamentary hearing into local government funding and fiscal sustainability. Today's hearing in Launceston is the first of five to be held around Australia this week. Central Highlands General Manager Stephen Mackey says currently councils are not being adequately compensated for the transportation of wind project infrastructure.
6: And that community benefit should not be one where they distribute it through a grant process, 2,000 here or 3,000 there. It should go into a pool that's administered by local government, state government and the wind farm operators themselves to get a proper benefit for those smaller communities.
3: Major national landmarks will light up blue tonight in Canberra to celebrate the beginning of National Biosecurity Week. This year's National Biosecurity Week theme, Protecting What We Value, recognises the importance of Australia's biosecurity system in protecting the environment, economy, industries, communities and way of life. Turning to sport, the Sydney Roosters scored the most ever points by an NRLW team as they beat the New Zealand Warriors 66-8 yesterday. The Gold Coast Titans recorded their seventh consecutive win with a 28-20 victory over the Brisbane Broncos, and the Parramatta Eels beat the Cronulla Sharks 42-16.
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0: welcome to Dangerous Animals.
1: Whoops. That's okay. We're under control.
0: We are on the Dangerous Animals with Dan and Kate for another week.
1: The first time I heard that song that just played was just the other night on that Take Five. Like, and it's not that children's band, Take Five. Take Five with Zan Rowe on the ABC. Are we allowed to talk about that?
0: Yeah, it's well, kind of
1: channels like, and things, but
0: it kind of feels like that's what we're doing at the moment.
1: Well, yeah. So that was, I don't know about you, but that was the first time I'd heard that song. It was really cool having Peter Garrett explaining why he loved it so much.
0: He got a bit teary, didn't he?
1: Yeah, not to that song though, but he did. He's an emotional man. It was beautiful.
0: It's a good show.
1: So that was the Warrumpy Band.
0: Warrumpy Band, and that was a huge part of Midnight Oil when they went to the Central Australia, to the middle, and discovered the indigenous side of things. Now we're going to keep the show a little bit indigenous to start with. We're going to I've got a great little piece here from a band who supported Midnight Oil back in the day called Gondwanaland. And I dug this one up the other day. And it's called Bedrock. And it's actually a radio sampler. This is pretty rare stuff from the Triple B collection. So let's kick back and have a listen to this one. It's on 45. Here we go.

0: There you go, trilobites. That's a bit of a one from the vault. Definitely pulling out a few from the vault today. Trilobites. They were like the original kind of animals that roamed the earth back in pre-dinosaur kind of.
1: I remember a book at primary school about troglodytes.
0: Oh, troglodytes.
1: And maybe they were mates or a version, two different versions of the same kind of thing.
0: Yeah, I think you're right.
1: I just remember a kid, it was like Little Hero with such and such and the troglodytes. It was a series of books that we read at school. Anyway, trilobites. I haven't heard that one. I seem to remember really liking them, but it was only a single that I had, a 45, so I'm trying to remember what that song was.
0: You might still have it.
1: I reckon I do. I can see the cover of it in my mind. I can't even recall the name of it, but...
0: trilobites, I'm just looking. There you are. They're cute. They've got, look, there they are. They've got little, about a million little legs.
1: Oh, they're like millipedes.
0: Yeah.
1: Centipedes.
0: They're extinct marine arthropods that form the class of Trilobita, one of the earliest groups of arthropods. There you go. Unfortunately, they're extinct. You're on Triple B 99.9 Voice FM.
1: Slaters, you know those...
0: Ah.
1: Little critters that are actually not extinct but seem to come from that time. Venus in leather, that's what I've just Googled. Venus in leather, that's the trilobite song that I know.
0: Ah, might be able to find some more.
1: Yeah.
0: We've got a special guest in the studio after 2 o'clock today. Looking forward to having a little chat with our... good time local fella Juan Aban, and we'll be spinning his new record from Epicure, so that's going to be really looking forward to having a chat with Juan a bit later. In the meantime, I flipped over the Gondwana Land record, and Gondwana Land, what's that mean? That was what Australia was, wasn't it, and Asia.
1: That's one of the countries in... Our First Nations, it's like how many countries we have in this land. Gondwana Land was one of them, like Wurundjeri country.
0: We were all joined up before the, you know, before things got separated.
1: Supercontinent.
0: All right, you ready? Here's some more Gondwana Land, Kate. It's spinning.
1: Oh, yeah. Sorry.
0: Here we go.
1: Sorry, I got distracted.
0: Here we go. Kate's on the dial today. On the decks. Wait for it.
1: And the decks and the dial.
0: Oh.
1: It's coming on. It's coming along.
0: It's called Rainforest.

0: listening to the sounds of Kathleen Turner Overdrive.
1: Do you sometimes wonder where people get their band names from?
0: Well, there's the band Bakeman Turner Overdrive, you know, who sing your "You Ain't Saying Nothing Yet."
1: Any love is good love, so we took the family pet.
0: That's the
1: you
0: one.
1: You ain't seen nothing yet.
0: So it's obviously a little homage to that one. And Kathleen Turner, she was born 1954, Kathleen Turner. I always loved that movie she did. I think it was called Serial Mum when she was a... it was, from 1981, Serial Mum, when she was the... a John Waters movie, when she was a little bit of a serial killer.
1: I don't think I know that one.
0: A comedy.
1: John Waters and Divine are the kind of pairing that I'm familiar with.
0: Might be time to revisit that little classic. Yeah, so we've started the show. Yeah, we're all Aussie music on this show, and we did see Peter Garrett on Take Five the other night, and might be fitting that we maybe feature a Midnight Oil song while we're here.
1: Any excuse for Daniel, I think.
0: This is an EP, the Bird Noises EP, released in 1980, can you believe it? It was interesting how Peter Garrett was talking about, like, the passing of Rob Hurst and just, like...
1: Six drummers.
0: Sort of saying how, like, you know...
1: The tribute show had six drummers to make up for the Rob Hurst energy of...
0: Yeah, that's right.
1: ...himself, yeah.
0: And how they kind of went... necessarily the best of mates all the time. They'll, you know, been on tour together, and it was sometimes things got a little bit stressed. And he was talking about the rivalry between the two, how Rob was such a presence behind the kit and singing, and how Garrett sort of had to, they competed with each other a bit, didn't they?
1: Well, you can imagine. I mean, what kind of people want to be on stage in front of everybody, and, like, there's obviously some kind of need to be noticed, perhaps. I don't know. I'm not sure if it's always or only about the music, because otherwise then you'd be flash in the pan and just be a recording band.
0: True, true.
1: So, I mean, being on tour with anyone, you can imagine it would be... a bit tough with a few clashes here and there. But I think they were very fond of each other, nonetheless.
0: Yeah. Oh, definitely, yeah. Like family, he said.
1: Yeah.
0: Here's a little... I've got the turntable over here, and I'm about to...
1: having the time of your life on
0: the turntable. I'm about to drop it while it's hot. We're still in the 45 mode, and this is a little song called... No Time for Games. And I think there's a Cruella on the cover of this one as it spins. Well, actually, it's got the yellow crested cockatoo. Here we go.

0: That was a little band. I've always had a soft spot for that band. A band called the Riptides from one of those bands that come out of Brisbane in the late 70s. 77 Sunset Strip. You a fan of the Riptides?
1: Oh, maybe.
0: Maybe.
1: Yeah. I'm not the one to ask. I like the songs or I don't, and I don't know the names of the songs or the bands, and then I sometimes do. So
0: yeah.
1: I reckon I'd probably like them if it was based on that one in particular.
0: From Brizzy, Riptides. Just do a little birthday shout-out to our mate of ours, Mr. Stephen Danko, also known as Istvan.
1: Wow. It's been a year since I've seen him, that means, because I remember his birthday last year was a festival which ended in a it was a big festival, wasn't it?
0: Well, it was unforgettable, really, wasn't it?
1: Went out with a bang.
0: It was his 60th, and there was some, ended up with ambulances and near death. So
1: happy birthday and good on you for still being alive.
0: Yeah, congratulations on another lap around the sun. We play all Aussie music on this show. I've got Kate co-hosting the show again with me today on the panel. And Nella's off for a while, so...
1: Hi, Nella. I hope you're listening, or if you're listening.
0: Don't know.
1: Hi, Nella.
0: Are you back next Monday as well? What are you doing?
1: Why not? Yeah, actually, I think so.
0: You're part of the furniture around here.
1: Oh, it's fun. I've been learning and, things maybe starting to make sense.
0: Yeah,
1: cool. It's good. Yeah, it's fun hanging out here at the Voice FM, Triple B. They've got the cafe down there and, the whole building's actually got a really lovely community feel to it. Should I talk about how I bought an iron today? Is that... No. First iron purchase ever. What are we listening to now, Dan? We've got In Excess, is it?
2: Learn to smile.
1: Oh.

0: That's XL Capri's, My City of Sydney. That's a bit of a banger from way back. And before that was a banger from way back as well, even Learn to Smile from INXS. One of the favourite periods of their career, the early INXS.
1: Yeah, it's my favourite patch.
0: We've got a special guest, Juan, album coming on after 2 o'clock, and we're going to be doing all things Epicure. So get excited. We've got news coming up shortly here on Dangerous Animals, but we might be able to slip one song off the CD player.
1: You ready?
0: We've got Kate at the decks. She's got it all the switches going.
1: Introducing The Cruel Sea. I don't actually know which track it is that you've chosen.
0: I think it's The Honeymoon's Over. Oh, smooth.

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1: 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It's edgier than running around the house with a pair of scissors. 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

0: That's the sounds of Self-Destruct in 5, all the way back to 2009, and it's time to welcome our special guest in the studio today, Juan Album. How are you, man?
1: Hello, friends. Thanks for having me.
2: Hi, Juan.
1: It's, hey, Dan.
0: It's great to have you here. It's been I've been in an Epicure kind of haze the last week or so. you did a great performance down at Kank Wolverine Records on Saturday afternoon, and
2: it's called the saturation model, isn't it?
1: Yeah, it kind of is, Kate. Yeah, yeah. You're right.
2: Ah, it's awesome.
0: I kind of feel like you've got the number one song on the charts at the moment or something. I don't know what world I'm living in, but that was a bit of a random song just to play. And what are your memories of Self-Destruct?
1: Well, Self-Destruct in 5 was on our album The Goodbye Girl, which was kind of when the band was at its kind of biggest, you know, like that song made the Triple J Hottest 100, and we were sort of touring around the country and playing the sort of full rooms, which was pretty cool. So it was kind of like the second batch of songs we recorded for that album. So, you know, that was when things were kind of all going our way. So the memories from that time are pretty good.
2: Awesome.
0: I was having a chat to someone you probably know. I'll just say their initials, A.L. She was in the shop the other day, and she referred to you as the Weller Boys back in that period.
1: The Weller Boys?
0: You had flowing locks.
1: Oh, we did, yeah.
0: Yeah.
1: Oh,
2: Weller Balsam.
0: Yeah, yeah.
1: Ah, yeah, well,
2: we did. You can tell a Weller woman by the way she wears her hair. I remember that,
1: Ed. One of our early songs is actually called Sun Silk Girl as well, so I guess.
0: Oh, right.
1: Yeah, so we have a hair history. Yes, well, we did. We all had... all had sort of similar long, thick hair. The years haven't been kind to all of us, but we did. That was kind of our unofficial uniform back then, and flared kind of jeans and that kind of stuff.
0: And it's like, from what I can tell, it's been you, Tim Bignall, and Dom
2: Santa Maria.
0: Thank you, Kate.
2: That was a mouthful for you.
0: That's been the core of your band, the whole... all the way through, kind of thing?
1: Yeah, so me, Dom and Tim have been there through every lineup of the band. We've had so many great musicians kind of come in and out of the band. But, yeah, me and Dom and Tim have been the kind of core three, and I think as long as the three of us are doing it, I feel like we can call it Epicure. So, yeah.
0: It's, and was it your... starting off in Ballarat... you started in Ballarat in
1: the
0: late 90s, mid-90s?
1: Yeah, mid to late 90s, yeah.
0: Yeah. How was the... the vibe in music-wise in Ballarat in the late 90s?
1: It was pretty exciting for us. I mean, the Bridgemoor Inn was sort of... I mean, I think it had been kind of a thing for a while, probably for the generation above us, but they were playing great original music and as sort of teenagers. I guess the first gig we played there actually was a Banana Arcade show that Rex put together. And for us, that was this whole new world of, original music in Ballarat. And it was a pretty exciting time for us. We weren't even 18 when we first started doing our first shows, so I think we were 16 or 17.
2: Did you have to have your parents come along and supervise the
1: gigs? I don't know. I think Dom's dad may have, but I also think that the publican back then was a little relaxed. If we played a show, he would let us kind of hang around as long as we didn't go near the bar.
2: That big Nev on the door, keeping everyone at bay.
1: I would have been, yeah. I was terrified of him, but yes, he was there. And even though like I was 16 or 17, I looked like I was 12, so... some of the other guys might have been able to stick around a bit longer. But anyway, we turned 18 and soon after that was kind of our home away from home, the Bridgemoor Inn. So,
0: cool.
1: Yeah.
0: Are you Ballarat born and bred?
1: I'm not born. I was born in Perth, but my family moved here when I was about 6.
0: Okay.
1: 6 or 7. So, yeah, I certainly went to school and high school here. Dom and Tim are born and bred, though. Yeah.
0: Yeah, cool. Yeah. Nice one. So been listening to this your brand new album called Evenings in Honduras, which sounds very
1: that's right
0: cosmopolitan, doesn't it? International.
2: It's a beautiful cover, actually. Is that, I imagine that's a Tim painting?
1: It sure is. Tim Bignall painted that.
2: That's striking.
1: Yeah, it's beautiful.
0: Where do you come up with a title about a... is it an obscure South American place? Tell us about the album title.
1: Yeah, so Dom and... obviously the band had broken up a long time ago, but about a year or maybe a year or so ago, I asked Dom and Tim if they wanted to just have a jam, not even necessarily getting the band back together, but just work some song ideas I had, and we just go to Tim's house and have a bit of a hangout, a bit of a drink, and... one of these nights I just overheard Dom and Tim talking about, Dom said, like, you know, the evenings in Honduras, and they're referencing some kind of long ago trip that the two of them had taken. Dom and Tim are actually like real good friends, but Dom and Tim are super close friends. They go on holiday together. And I think they were referencing this kind of time, this kind of hedonistic travel adventure they had where they didn't have the same responsibilities they might have now and, you know, younger and that kind of thing.
3: Children.
1: Yeah, totally, yeah.
2: That'll be what you mean.
1: Probably that for Dom.
2: Yeah.
1: He's got two wonderful kids. But, yeah, so anyway, so I kind of, that was the lens, you know, this kind of place that they had these beautiful fond memories of when they were free, but they could never probably go back there, but... which found a little bit like a bit of an analogy for us sort of getting back together as a band. So I thought it was a beautiful title, and I just kind of wrote a song a little bit around that. I've never been to Honduras, but Dom and Tim have.
2: Yeah, but that makes sense. I like that story.
1: Yeah.
2: It does. It sort of fits. Yeah.
0: It's like, reminds me of Skyhooks, Jukebox in Siberia, you know?
2: Oh.
0: Just keeping it all, you know?
1: I wonder if they've been to Siberia. I don't know.
0: I reckon they might have.
2: Been to Baldwin.
0: Let's have a listen to track two from the album now. This is There any Way Out Now? And then we'll come back and have a bit more of a chat.
2: Cool. Oh, look at the red vinyl. Gorgeous.

0: Oh, that is beautiful. We've got Joanne Halbum in the studio with us today, and it's a pleasure. And what's an even bigger pleasure is that we've actually got the brand new Evenings in Honduras record right in my hand, and it's a beautiful red vinyl. And how are the album sales going, mate?
1: Yeah, pretty good. We're pretty much sold out of that vinyl pressing now, so we might have
2: no
1: a handful way. Left. Yeah.
2: How many did you get done?
1: Not that many, 100, but we'll probably have to repress it for the tour. So, yeah, it's doing pretty well.
0: Unreal.
1: Yeah.
2: It was a packed house the other day at the record shop when you played. There was a lot of people walking out with it under their arm.
1: Yeah, no, we're very pleased. It's, you know, we've been away a long time, so we're kind of appreciative for anything, really.
2: Well, how long have you been away?
1: The band finished in 2010, so 16 years.
2: So yeah. This is actually like the first back public airing again.
1: Yeah, the first, last record was 2008, so yeah, it's been almost 20 years, I guess.
2: Oh, really exciting then. Yeah.
0: I reckon you might have to update your Wikipedia page, because it kind of sounds like you'd sort of died. Like, I was looking it up and it was they were this great band that ended in 2010
1: right,
0: or whatever.
1: Yeah.
0: And I went, oh, it's time for you guys to say, we're back.
1: It.
0: Yeah, we're back on Wikipedia. Yeah.
2: That might be controversial, but how come you stopped playing back then?
1: A combination of things. I think we had, our kind of fan base was very much tied up into Triple J, and the record we released at that time, they didn't really get behind for whatever reason. And, you know, just our kind of crowds dwindled a bit, and then a couple of the guys sort of kind of starting families at that time. So, and we also had a bit of a management kind of dispute where we're kind of handed a large kind of bill that we really had no way of paying. So a lot of not great stuff, but we kind of did a farewell tour, which kind of got us out of that kind of debt, because people started coming out to see the band again once we said we were finishing up. So we didn't entirely finish on, you know, our own terms. So that's why it's been nice to kind of come back and do one more. Where
2: do you think that's what Daryl Braithwaite's trying to do?
1: I think Daryl's struggles are probably similar to ours.
2: Because he's announced his retirement, and I don't know if he had to end the farewell show for anyone to go to. I don't know if that's the same.
1: I reckon Daryl will be okay.
0: I woke up at 2 in the morning the other night and, just went, oh, well, I'm not a, you know, I can't sleep. And it was the Epicure earworm that was right, that was in my head, called a song called Not Okay. And I went, I'm not okay. So I got up and drank some water and watched some TV. Is that a self-help song, this one?
1: A little bit, yeah. Like, I don't think anyone's okay at the moment with the kind of state of the world and everything. So I think it's a pretty relatable feeling, yeah.
0: Yeah. Tell us a bit more about that song, Not Okay, like, the writing of it.
1: I guess there's a lot of talk about, you ask each other, are you okay, where I kind of feel like it's got to the point where no one is really okay.
2: And what do you do when someone says no?
1: Exactly.
2: Because we're supposed to encourage each other to ask that.
1: Yeah, I think it's almost weird if you are okay in the kind of current environment, and just, the rise of sort of populism and fascism and all those sort of things, and there's a lot of unkindness in the world, and, you know, it's hard for people to put food on the plate and all those sort of things. So I think there's a few songs on this record that deal with that kind of state of the world as it is. I don't normally write kind of politically, but there are a few songs like this that sort of talk about that.
0: I like how
2: it seeps into the personal, doesn't it?
1: Yeah.
0: Well, okay, we're just talking about that, and I can hear sirens in the background.
2: It was like
0: cued special effects for the Voice FM studio.
2: Wondering where that was coming from.
0: This is probably one of my favourite tracks on the album. Let's have a listen to Not Okay.

0: I don't think I'm ever gonna be.
1: And that's the haunting sounds of Joanne album. Beautiful song.
2: It's very sad.
1: Tell us about the current lineup, because you had a chap playing lead guitar the other day who, as you could have heard in that last song, tell us about your lead guitarist.
3: Yeah, so that was Dave Manton. Dave actually mixed the record and has mixed the last three solo records I did. Dave has mixed. Amazing musician, plays in his own right. He performs under the moniker of Messenger Hall, if you want to look that up on Spotify. He's a beautiful songwriter, really good friend, and yeah, he's coming on tour with us with another couple of people as well. Steve Clifford Veal will be playing as well.
1: Yeah.
3: He'll be playing pedal steel and some guitar, and at the Her Mad Show we've got a number of people playing with us.
1: Talking about your previous solo album that you did, and this one, you're not afraid to bring in guest vocalists and collaborators. So when you write a song, do you kind of sometimes just hear in your head saying it's a duet, or how does that work for you?
3: Yeah, I do. I think having done this for a while, I just genuinely get a bit sick of my own voice. So I like hearing other people sing them or singing with other people. And I'm big fans of, Daisy Kilbourne sings a couple of songs on this. Queenie sings a song. Yuko Nishiyama does some singing. They're people I'm just fans of as well. They're, amazing musicians that I really like. So,
1: yeah, cool.
2: Are you the only songwriter? Your gig.
3: Yeah,
2: that's your spot.
3: Yeah, yep. Although once Dom and Tim play in it, it does become ours. They certainly had their flavour to it, and we worked through them together. And I think the difference between my solo stuff and Epicure is I threw a bunch of stuff at Dom and Tim. I probably had 20 songs, and the songs they kind of reacted to the most, that generally informs what we do, so they have a big influence on where the songs go, and if they have a vibe for it, we kind of pursue it, which is, so it's, it definitely has it's
2: collaborative.
3: It's Epicure when the three of us playing it. It just has a distinctive sound, yeah.
1: I think, I was from listening to the album, I'm going, this is sort of shoegazy kind of vibe. But then you sort of, all of a sudden you're doing a duet with someone else, which we'll play in a moment. And it's like, oh, hang on, this whole album's gone in a different genre.
2: Like a whole orchestra going on in the background too, don't you think? I can just sort of see this whole kind of...
3: Yeah, we love bringing... Like Sam Boone did a whole lot of... he put a brass section together for some songs and... trumpet and all lots of different stuff. Yeah. I guess we are such big fans of different types of music. We try and get it all in there a bit if we can. Yeah.
1: So this next song I'm about to play, Jack Boots Snap. Tell us about who's your guest vocalist on this one.
3: Yeah, we've got Queenie singing on that. I don't know if the listeners are familiar with Queenie, but Queenie's an amazing singer out of Melbourne. She actually just released a record on Friday as well called Pleasance. You should check it out if you haven't, because it's brilliant. And I met her a couple of years ago, just a massive fan of hers, and when I wrote this song, I thought it had a bit of a kind of Rolling Stones, kind of Sharon Jones kind of vibe.
1: Cool.
3: I just sort of sent her the demo, and she very kindly agreed to sing on it, and she's done an amazing job.
1: All right, so this is a collaboration on the record, Jack Boots Snap. Let's have a dance.

0: That was an abrupt end. Oh, wow, I loved that.
1: Thank you.
0: That was really awesome. So you've had a shop gig on the weekend at the Kank Wolverine Records, and that was a big packed house. And you got something else coming up this weekend, I believe.
1: Yeah, we've got our launch at Her Majesty's Theatre in Ballarat on Saturday, August 29th, so this Saturday.
0: So that's a launch.
1: Yeah.
0: But you've sold out of records.
1: I've got a handful, and I'm getting a few from our distributor sent to us, I'll have some for sale, yeah. But not many. I mean, we sort of had the pre-order up for ages, but I'll probably have some on the night. We've got some T-shirts and CDs, but yeah, we might take some pre-orders for the next pressing.
0: How's ticket sales?
1: Yeah, really good. I think we're up to like almost 550 tickets, I think. So it's almost sold out. Yeah, there's still a few tickets left, but not that many, yeah.
0: Is it going to be people up top?
1: Yeah, all levels have sold tickets. So yeah, the bottom floor is totally sold out, and I think the middle tier is pretty much sold out. So just the kind of...
0: You're rivaling South Street. That's unreal. But I was just thinking about it as a venue. Like, it's a beautiful place, and I imagine it'll be fantastic to play there. But also I was wondering... We went to the Palais a while ago, and I mean, more than 10 years ago, to see the Cult, and it was a sitting venue, and there's all these women going, your seats are there, there's your seats, and sit down, like no one was allowed to stand.
1: Yep.
0: And I imagine your music's like probably really nice to sit back and listen to, but also there'll be an urge to get up. Are they going to be allowed?
1: I don't think so. It's different for us. Like, we're used to playing, you know, in pubs and clubs and that kind of thing. So, but it is, you know, a beautiful stage, and you know, we've sort of planned the set out. So, you know, we've got a lot of guests joining us. It won't just be the band. We've got, like, Queenie's going to be there on the night.
0: It's going to be a real... The whole thing's going to be a real put-together sort of...
1: Totally, yeah.
0: ...festival-y experience for the night.
1: So hopefully, yeah, people don't feel that being in their seats too long kind of thing. Yeah.
2: And are we going to... is it going to be all the... Just the new album, or are you going to throw in a few classics from yesteryear?
1: We definitely will, yeah. So we're doing sort of half a dozen tracks from the new record, but we've released... This is our fifth album, so we're trying to... There'll be something for at least all of them, you know, like two or three songs from each record, so...
0: That must feel really cool, saying this is our fifth album.
1: I guess, yeah. But it's hard to pick a set, because I guess you've only got, you know, an hour and a half, that kind of thing. So I think we've tried to, you know, cover all bases, but I think when we're on tour, we might play a few more kind of deep cuts, but we'll try and keep it pretty much our kind of...
0: Do you have requests or anything, and people go, really want you to play this, and you go, we haven't practiced that for about...
1: Totally, yeah. That will happen, yeah. But I think for the tour, we're going to try and learn a bunch of extra songs, so we at least, you know, have some of that covered.
0: Yeah. Oh, great. And tell me about the tour. When does that begin? Is this the beginning of the tour, I guess?
1: It is, yeah. It's the first show. And then we kind of have September off, but then all through October we're playing kind of capital cities. We're doing like, what are we doing? We're doing like Sydney and Brisbane the first weekend of October, I think, like the 7th and 8th around then. And then Perth and Adelaide and Melbourne. And doing a show in Torquay as well, the Torquay Hotel. So all through October, every weekend pretty much, I think we're playing. Yeah.
0: How's Hobart faring?
1: We wanted to play there, but we used to like do really well there. But the venue that we wanted to play wasn't that into doing the show. So... We still might do it, but hopefully...
0: You gave them the opportunity. You haven't snubbed them.
1: No, we love Hobart. Yeah, we love it down there. We had some great shows. The venue we used to play at, the Republic Bar, I don't think does music anymore. And the venue we spoke to just kind of went into it. But, you know, we'll probably go back and ask again now the record's out. And if the tour goes well, that might help convince people. Yeah.
0: And, let's hope so, because I really... Tassie's really got something going. But I'm just wondering how you're getting around. You're in a Tarago, or is it airport to airport, or?
1: A little bit, yeah. Like, we're doing Sydney and Brisbane in the same weekend, so we'll fly to Sydney, play, and then fly to Brisbane the next night, and then kind of fly home from there. And then same with Adelaide and Perth, just in the same weekend. I'm sure we will hire a car, and we have many miles in the old Tarago between us. It might test our friendships 20 years down the track, but we're all pretty good friends, so I think we'll be fine.
0: Peter Garrett and Rob Hurst. And is there a rule about... Because this was something that someone said was not true, about you don't have to loosen the strings on your guitar when you're putting it on a plane.
1: Yeah, I've heard that.
0: And then some people say that you... Do you have to? Because otherwise the whole thing buckle. Like, do you have experience of any of it?
1: Yes, I have sort of, I've released the tension and it's been fine, and I'd also left the tension on and it's also been fine. So, I don't actually know what the truth is.
0: No biggie, yeah.
1: Yeah, maybe if it's a long-haul flight, it'd be different. I flew back from... the US once to Brisbane, and my acoustic guitar had a pretty heavy duty case, but it still got smashed somehow. So I guess, and I don't know if that was to do with the tension or not, but it looked like something fell on it.
0: Could have a lot to do with whoever's packing the plane.
1: It may have. It was pretty heartbreaking to open the guitar case that day. But anyway, it happens.
0: I caught a plane with a dog the other day.
1: Really?
0: Yeah. They do, dogs are good.
1: Yeah.
2: Didn't get sucked out the window?
0: Dogs are allowed now.
1: Sounds good.
0: Anyway, that we go off course.
2: All right. Well, Juan's... I said, what song do you want us to go out with? And you said the final track on the album, and it's called Ohio. Tell us about this song.
1: Yeah, so it's kind of it's almost like a country song, this one, and our friend Daisy Kilbourne sings on this. I don't know if anyone's would know Daisy necessarily, but she has an amazing voice. She released a great record just recently too called All the Hurt, which is an absolute pearl, so check that out. I've been friends with Daisy for a while. She sang my last solo record and sang a couple of songs on this. I'm just a big fan of Daisy. She's a lovely person, great singer, and just the early kind of feedback I've had about the record since this seems to be everyone's kind of favourite. So,
2: wow, cool. Yeah. All right, well, yeah, well, cheers for coming in, and everyone, get your tickets for Her Majesty's.
0: So that while there's still some left.
1: Yeah, well, it's selling pretty quick. So yeah,
2: this Saturday night.
1: It's going to be a special show. Yeah, not many left. So do come along. It's going to be awesome.
0: What's the things we're allowed to share? Like, I don't know.

0: Is there, like, what time we have to be there and that kind of thing?
1: Yeah, I think it's, like, doors at, like, maybe 6:30. And, look, Daisy is the opening act that night, and the Dead Salesman duo are the support, and they're all going to be joining us on stage at some time. It's going to be a pretty special night.
0: Well, so it's going to be a giant, big family. Love-in. I'm looking forward to it.
2: Awesome. All right. Well, yeah, well, cheers again for coming in, man. And, yeah, we've had Juan album from Epicure in the studio. And let's go out with the, well, some people's favourite song. It's called... Ohio.
1: Thanks, guys.
0: Awesome.

0: And yeah, we've been keeping things pretty mellow. Thanks, Joanna Baum, for coming in and talking all things Epicure. And,
1: back to the pronunciation you feel comfortable with.
0: Better with that one, yeah.
1: Than his actual name.
0: We're just listening to a little bit of Ruby Fields, a couple of songs that Nella would have been all over. And we did play a song called Without from Cher Blasco, which was featured on the Take 5 with Peter Garrett as a guest programmer. And he picked some pretty unusual songs we weren't expecting, or were we?
1: Well, I had no idea. I wasn't actually shocked and surprised. I don't... Oh, no, well, you only get... Is it five songs or five

0: Not, yeah, it's five songs. So, I mean, how do you choose everything that means something to you? But it doesn't shock me, the choices he had.
1: I'm going to do Dan's take five, and I'm going to have you pick five songs.
0: Of the songs that I think shaped you?
1: No, that shaped you.
0: Oh, right. Right.
1: Your shape songs. So that'll be... you're going to come back next Monday, are you?
0: Yeah, why not? I'm just here to keep Nella's seat warm and hopefully I'm learning some skills and I'm enjoying it. And
1: let's put in five songs that shaped you next week.
0: I really enjoyed talking to Juan. That was great. What a nice chap.
1: Yeah, really looking forward to Saturday night on the town, on the tear. We've probably only got room for one more song, so maybe we should go... It's up to you. Do you want to go Kylie for Nella, or do you want to go Wet Ones?
0: Well, actually, I just want to tell Nella that we thought about playing Kylie for her, and we're going to play the Wet Ones. I couldn't decide which one of any of them. There's a lot, and the one that I thought was... with Robbie Williams' duet called Kids, and it was like too long. So we're just going, sorry, Nell.
1: We're going to go back to the Wet Ones from their Crack Up EP, and this is called The Dream of Love, Vanilla.

0: And that was the Wet Ones with The Dream of Love. Thanks, Kate, for co-hosting today, and it's been great seeing you back on the panel.
1: Well, I've been enjoying the lessons, the learnings.
0: And you might have your own show coming up in the near future, hopefully.
1: Yeah, stay tuned, peeps.
0: It's going to be exciting.
1: I don't know if this is working, though.
0: I'll be back on Thursday with the Rat Run. Yeah, thank you, Joanna Albom, for going in and chatting all things Epicure, and it's going to be a great night. And well, I'll be back. Thanks for listening.
1: See you later, all.
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3: Hello, I'm Alyssa Delves. The Prime Minister says there will be no change to GST arrangements in Western Australia. It comes after an interim Productivity Commission report recommended the Morrison government's 2018 GST arrangements be removed. Speaking from WA Today, Anthony Albanese made the pledge.
4: This is a report commissioned by the Morrison government. It will produce a report at the end of the year. What I believe is very clearly there will be no change to WA's GST arrangements whilst I'm Prime Minister. That has consistently been my view. The floor of 75% will absolutely stay. I think that WA deserves that.
3: A new report is highlighting the impact of falling real wages on workers around the country. Using predictions from the Reserve Bank, the analysis by the Australia Institute has shown it will take workers until 2037 to get back to where they were at the end of the COVID pandemic. The report has highlighted repeated warnings from the RBA about the dangers of wage growth, while reiterating that profits are to blame for surging inflation rather than consumer spending. Queensland youth detention staff have launched a 24-hour strike today, escalating ongoing industrial action. Representatives of the Australian Workers' Union and staff are demanding safer conditions and calling for more to be done to address high staff turnover. Speaking to the ABC today, AWU Secretary Stacey Shinner outlined some of the biggest issues.
5: The problem we have with staff safety here is largely driven by understaffing. This department struggles to keep staff that they attract. It has a 60% failure rate in the first 12 months. These workplaces are always going to be volatile. We're never going to say that they won't be. But the more staff you have on the floor, inevitably the safer these workplaces will be.
3: A regional Tasmanian council says its communities are missing out on services due to current funding arrangements. Northern Midland Council has appeared at a parliamentary hearing into local government funding and fiscal sustainability today. The hearing in Launceston is the first of five to be held around Australia this week. The Mayor, Mary Knowles, says there's a level of cost shifting occurring by the state government.
6: We're a lot about health and wellbeing, looking after our communities. We'd particularly like to have a neighbourhood house to support our communities. We have not got one, and other smaller councils have actually got two. We actually need one to be able to provide those services for our communities.
3: And the Art Gallery of Swan Hill has opened its doors to the public with an exhibition now up and showcasing the entries and winners of this year's Print and Drawing Acquisitive Awards. Ian Tully, the director of the Art Gallery at Swan Hill, told National Radio News about the art of printmaking.
7: The artists that work in the areas of print and drawing, by and large, have a great love of the actual medium that is paper. And so we see in these exhibitions paper in all sorts of presentations, from very fine through to very heavy printmaking paper that's like 300 grams per square metre.
3: And turning to sport now, the Hockey Roos are through to the semi-finals of the Hockey World Cup. Australia's women's team played out a nil-all draw against India to secure the point they needed to advance. They'll face either Argentina, Belgium or Spain in the semi-final on Thursday. Meantime, Australia's men's team, the Kookaburras, are out of the tournament after a 4-2 loss to Germany.
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10: Program that talks one-to-one with people that had a show or involvement in Voice FM or through Triple B. We're looking at 40 years of broadcasting. 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
25: Some great song, David Bowie, and Absolute Beginners certainly sums up activities around here. Welcome everybody to Ballarat Community Radio. I'm Bevan Walton and it's indeed my pleasure to present this opening program, and I will be your host each Saturday morning, at least in the near future, from 7:30 to 9 a.m. Personally, having been involved in the initial stages of planning when we're at the Manclear Tech High and also when we moved to the present studio site here at the School of Mines, and also my involvement in the 5 test transmissions, it's with great pleasure indeed that I sit down and actually present the first regular program on 97.5 FM. This morning, the program, should say, features a good selection of music from the classics of the late 60s and 70s, classical middle-of-the-road music, with selections such as Elvis Presley, Buddy Holly, Roy Orbison, for those people that have got long memories. Also present-day artists, Fergal Sharkey, David Bowie and Billy Ocean, to start the ball rolling anyway. Welcome to Hooray! It's actually happened, the Wakey Wakey Show. It's the Neon Philharmonic Orchestra and their selection, Classics on 45.
26: Belinda Wardle. Well, I came in as a disability support worker looking for a place for the person that we supported wanting to get into broadcasting. So I came in and I just felt the community, that you felt quite welcome, that people can have a voice here. And so I moved on to the board quickly. Yeah.
10: You didn't muck around.
26: I did not. 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So because I'm very much into the community, community advocate, I run playgroups, I do lots of things in the community. So it was natural progression, I guess.
27: Testing. Hello. I'm afraid I've got some bad news. The Rolling Stones can't make it. Wait, wait, wait, wait. Do not fear. I shall replace the Rolling Stones.
28: No! Wow! 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
26: Wow. 40 years, amazing. That's all right. So 3 Triple B, Voice FM's birthday today, 40 years. So it was 7 a.m. on May the 1st, 1986, when Bevan Walton pressed play and 3 Triple B FM officially became the voice of Ballarat. Four decades later, the voice is louder than ever. Welcome to our 40th birthday special.
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12: You know, isn't it amazing to have new ideas come through? 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
26: Yes, I'm very passionate about all community. I'm currently trying to get organisations to come in at the moment and run their own shows like Breeze, Food is Free, Yarning Garden. 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
14: yeah, sure.
26: Which, yeah, no, we're just trying to get the word out there for all these amazing groups that do so much work in Ballarat and, yeah, help them.
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31: Station manager, wow. Yes, station manager.
12: You've been here long enough. I thought you might have been station manager already somewhere along the line.
31: No, not really.
12: Okay, wow.
31: Not really.
12: So what does that entail for you?
31: A lot of busyness at the moment of trying to get our programming good and trying to keep it good, trying to get volunteers in, more presenters.
12: Yeah.
31: Shows, national shows in as well. There's a whole lot that's going on at the moment, and we could sit here for the next hour and probably talk about it.
26: But acting, so you're station manager now, 33 years you've been at Voice FM?
31: Look, around that. As I said yesterday when I was interviewed on the ABC, as I said to Steve over there, look, when I started is still a very big debate because it was so long ago. It would be somewhere between 93 and 96.
26: So you joined as a teenager. Wow.
31: Well, I was just in my 20s.
26: Just in your 20s.
31: We'll debate that one too.

0: talking to Michael Guivo about his memories of Voice FM. And back then, it would have been 3BBB. Give us a vibe about what it was sort of like back then.
1: Well, I guess it was quite different from today, in a sense that there was no kind of voice, really, for everyday people to contribute to their interests or political issues or social community issues. And community radio really filled that bridge, particularly in the 70s and 80s. And I guess in many ways, all of its functions have been replaced by social media. But there was a lot of excitement in the fact that people could get on there and play their records or share their opinion or their recipes or to people in the community. And that was something really missing in Ballarat. We had a fairly, for a country town, we had a fairly complex media setup with lots of information, but is that a kind of professional level in community radio is obviously much more based on the everyday, and from that point of view, it really took off.

0: So, so what do you think of like the transition between analog tapes, vinyl? Now we're all digital. So,
1: oh, it's all new to me because that actually happened. The transition around here from CDs, vinyl, cassettes, those sort of things all happened while I was off doing full time work.
0: Oh, right.
1: Like when I moved the station from where they were in Camp Street into Dawson Street, we were still using vinyl. We were still using cassette tapes.
0: Right.
1: Not as much. I think we'd gone back to one cassette player in the studio, but we were still using CDs fairly big time. Computers were only just starting to appear as playout systems, not what we've got sitting in front of us here this morning, that's for sure. Radio.

0: Victoria.
1: Today we're talking to Michael Guovo. What's the most vivid memory you have of the very beginning of the station starting up?
2: Possibly a meeting I went to maybe 2 or 3 months after my involvement, when the first test transmission was becoming a possibility. I think when I first went to a meeting, it was kind of whispered, but it was still a way off. And I remember there was a fairly tense meeting because we had a lengthy discussion about the name we should adopt. And there was a person who'd created a quite great character of a rat. And so there was quite a lot of interest in being 3 Rat FM. And it met quite a bit of opposition because community radio had a fairly broad church, so people of all sorts of persuasions and different interests, and so there was no real consensus on that. So we, after a lot of debate, ended up on Triple B.
1: So that rat actually became a part of the magazine called Rat Rap, didn't it?
2: It did. It lived on, and the character lived on. I think there were quite a few of us who were a little bit disappointed we didn't go with Rat, because it kind of summed the name up, whereas Triple B, I can't quite remember what the... This was an acronym there, but it was already a bit of a precedent in community radio, Triple C, Triple R, then you had commercial station Triple M. So I think that was kind of the low-hanging fruit to go to. But that would have been fantastic.
3: Hi there, I'm Julie.
4: And I'm...
3: And he's Dave, and we're here to tell you about our annual Woolshed Day.
4: On Saturday, the 7th of April. Have we got value for you? We've even got use for you. Get it? Use.
3: Bah. You mean news for you, don't you, Dave?
4: That's right, Claire.
3: Early.
4: Two bands, the Rocket 88s and the Remnants, for $6.
3: Or $4 if you are a...
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3: Are you a subscriber today?
4: No, but I was one yesterday.
3: We've even got alcohol for you. We've even got barbecues.
4: You're talking in a funny voice.
3: So come on down to our premises at Lydiard Street South and get your tickets.
4: And we'll do a deal for you.
3: Because we're the ones who put the W back into
4: Woolshed.
5: The vinyls, but the vinyls, it's got a lovely sound to it, vinyls. I know that a lot of our presenters love vinyl. How do you find the place here compared to Dawson Street where you moved it initially?
6: How much can I talk about? That's where we should have actually preferenced this. We're a lot smaller now than we were in Dawson Street than when we first moved in here, because we've lost the admin side of what we've got down here at Berkeley Square due to cost.
5: Yes.
6: I think I can go ahead and say that, or is Lou going to start running through the door and biting my head off this morning?
7: It doesn't matter where he goes, what he says, or who he knows. What? Put your headphones in.

0: You're a machine.
1: I try to be.
0: So tell us something about what you, I mean, today we're celebrating 40 years of this station. What are some of the things that you've heard about this station that stay in your memory as like amazing, wow?
1: What I want to see come back is the live music scene and that live outside broadcasting with the upcoming bands. I really want to see that. I want to see our live music scene grow and promote upcoming artists. I think we have a real opportunity to bolster these new artists that are coming through. Yeah, and I really want to see that happening in the near future so that we can launch these careers of these young people.
2: Let's talk. More.

0: I think, was that the call sign that was released by the broadcasting people?
1: Yeah, I think so. I think it had to be approved. You could put up an option, but from memory, but there was a bit of concern that it might not get passed. You know, the broadcasting rules, and I guess we already had enough issues, particularly management, to tick all the boxes for that. So it might have been the option that was politically, you know, less work for people. So I don't know. I'm not really sure.
2: All right. Well, this is Bob Settergreen talking from Blues on the Boil in Melbourne. And I'm just telling all the listeners to 3BBB up there in Ballarat that only a station, a community radio station, plays wide spectrums of music. 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
0: So the test transmissions, were you involved in a program on one of those test transmissions?
1: Yeah, I was involved in a program on the first test transmission, which was quite a magic time, really.
2: And the reason they do that is because they haven't got any commercial interest controlling them, really. 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You'll only hear it on your community radio station. So if you like blues, if you like jazz, like me, if you like me and you like those sort of things, you should be helping. And the only way you can help, because they don't have big sponsors and big money, big bucks coming down their way, is to subscribe and show that you, a caring person, wants to hear the airwaves, hear our airwaves, our Australian airwaves. We don't want to hear crap. We just want to hear a whole spectrum of good music. 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Ring your money in. It doesn't matter if it's sixpence. It doesn't matter if it's a bob. It doesn't matter if it's a few bucks. It doesn't matter what it is. They'll take your money and they'll need it and they'll put it to good use. And it'll ensure you that you have a freedom of choice in getting to hear what you want to hear, not what some advertiser or some government department wants to stuff down your throat, down the airways. And look, do it as much as you can, because their future depends on it and our future depends on it. So get in and give them a ring. 3BBB Ballarat, it's well worthwhile. And if you like the blues, just do it for that reason.
3: We've come a long way, though. There's the automation systems we've now got are really good. We've even still got a great team of people behind us now getting tech stuff set up, which, yes, I'm still part of that as well.
4: Yeah, so we'll fix that soon enough. So, yeah, and you're part of amateur radio as well. Is that correct?
3: Yes, I am.
4: Ah, what do you do with that? Just curious.
3: Amateur radio is, well, most probably people would more be common to the US term of it, ham radio, which a certain ABC presenter decided he tried to throw me under the bus with a few years ago, but we'll stay away with that. It's a hobby. It's a communication method. It's not a broadcast method. People get a little bit confused, particularly with me being involved in broadcast and amateur radio. When you're talking to somebody who doesn't know anything about amateur radio, they think it's sort of some sort of support group for people in community radio.
4: I think you need that sometimes, but
3: you just about do at times, yes.
1: Yeah, so I think I did a music show, and maybe I did quite a lot of sort of talk shows, breakfast radio, afternoon radio, kind of thing, talking to various people. But back then, I was just kind of really starting out. I did have a history of volunteering in community radio. I'd been at 3PBS for about 18 months, mainly performing comedy, so-called comedy anyway, that I used to record on my little realistic, reel-to-reel recorder back in the day, and splice it up with my little China Graph pencil. Did a lot of that at Triple B. So, it was a really great time because I guess I had a fairly narrow picture, perhaps, of the kind of people who'd be involved.
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1: Yeah, with
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3: Well, remember I had said no for starters.
2: That's all right. We've got a great lineup today. We've growing. The members base is growing, our subscription base is growing. Like, there's a lot of love for Voice FM 3BBB and has been for many years. We started off our birthday with our March fundraiser, which had Jeff Hutchison.
3: March? Wasn't that February? Sorry?
2: Was it February?
3: Oh, it was back on February the 7th, wasn't it?
2: Oh, it was too. Gosh, it is way too early.
3: Because we'd all OB'd out at the showgrounds that day for the swap meet.
2: And at the main bar, that's where we had the bands come in and play, and we had some DJs. It was fabulous.
3: It was.
2: And it's not going to be the first or last thing we're going to do.
3: I actually didn't make it down to that one, because by the time I'd finished out at the showgrounds, I went home and ended up in a fetal position and fell asleep.
2: Yeah, because it was early.
1: And so another heart breaks here at 3BBB. On the radio.
2: Doing that one. Yeah, we're looking forward to doing lots more outside broadcasting in the near future, actually, and some getting back into live bands and promoting new upcoming artists. Okay. Watch out. So do you remember the first song that you ever heard played on 3BBB back in the 86?
3: No.
2: You don't? Hey, come on.
3: My memory's not as good as it used to be.
2: And if you do, you can call 0437 996 248 and let us know. 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
3: Well, don't call.
2: Text that number, because you won't be able to get through. 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
5: 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He had a show, Jim Reeves. 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
3: Yes, we did.
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3: bumper stickers, shirts, hats.
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2: Nice.
3: There was a whole lot of it at one stage. There's actually who I'm going to call our archivist, and then I'm going to go hide under the bench because he'll probably rush in here and tell me off, has got some photos of all of that. I think there's a photo of one of our original outside broadcast trucks, I'll almost say.
2: Oh, yes.
3: Up at the Begonia Festival one year with a lot of our merch hanging onto it.
2: Yeah, I think I've seen that photo.
3: Yeah.
2: Was it a blue truck?
3: Yeah, it was a blue truck with a camper, with one of those little campers on the back. It was a little blue ute. I'm not even sure of the model these days. Rex will probably text in a minute and tell me.
2: Yeah.
23: Nah. Overrated.
24: How does that make you feel?
23: Too girly.
10: Are you kidding?
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10: That's more like it.
14: With the test transmission, do you remember where that was?
5: The first test transmission was at, from memory, I think it was at the courthouse. So we had an upstairs studio, and then later, as the station evolved, we got some space downstairs and built a second studio down there, which became a production studio.
14: Yep. Now, I feel like there was three test transmissions. Is that, does that sound right to you?
5: Yeah, I think there were. I think it was, for some reason, I've got five in my head, but I can't really recall. I remember we did a test transmission up on somebody's property in Ballarat North.
14: And I feel like that was the owner of Retrovision.
5: Yeah, I think it might have been. And so what? I think that was testing the transmitter more than anything.
14: Yeah, and just seeing how it, really cool. how it was to received around Ballarat area and seeing how its signal strength was in different areas, I guess.
17: It's extra juicy.
21: That pretty much says it all.
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14: 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You know, what are your thoughts about the future?
2: My thought is to bring in those 20-somethings, to have them part of it. 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So then it lives on. And if we're promoting live music, arts, the community, it will stay for eternity. As long as we are promoting good, wholesome things that are happening here in Ballarat. I believe that, you know, it's got another 100 years in it. Mm. Absolutely.
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2: Yeah.
3: Is what we were.
2: Fabulous. Like, that's a truly momentous occasion when the founders decided to put that together, and that Ballarat needed a voice, and here we are still 40 years later giving access to people to join.
14: Talking to Michael Guovo about his memories of Voice FM and PBS, I remember people mentioning that PBS actually had a number of shows from Triple B or, you know, Ballarat Community Radio going on air on PBS whilst we were in between test transmissions.
5: Yeah, they there was a guy called Brian Wyeth who produced ended up being syndicated across the community radio network. He produced a show about new music. And he did quite a lot of specials, they have interviews. And so we used to get the tape, reel-to-reel tape, shipped up and played. And there was another guy called Ross, I forget his name. I think it was Giles, but I can't remember. He was more of a technician, and from time to time he would come up and assist, but that was a bit more intermittent. But yeah, Brian Wyeth was a bit of a mainstay for a long period of time.
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2: Do you remember? Well, I haven't heard it, so who still remembers the Rat Rap lyrics? 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
2: I'm just really curious because, yeah, I hear all about the rap. Because I haven't been in Ballarat I think maybe 12 years, so I'm definitely not a local yet.
3: I won't say that because
2: I've been here like 50 years or something.
3: I've been here for 51, so
2: Yeah.
14: What is it you'd like to say to people that are listening right now about the possibility of being a part of this amazing new entity?
3: If they wanted to be a part of it, they could easily reach out to us at volunteer@voicefm.org.au or even give us a phone call during business hours, 4344 177, as well. So, yeah, there's a lot here. We've got plenty of spots available. We need volunteers in admin and things like that as well and around here. So even if you don't want to do a show but want to get some admin-style experience, we're willing to have you in and have a chat with us.
0: This week at the Camp Hotel, on Wednesday night it's student night with the Horny Toads. And on Thursday night, new Ballarat band make their debut, the Baby Love Dolls. Then on Saturday night, direct from the Red House Blues Club in Melbourne, the Special 20s Blues Band. And on Sunday, Bruce Sykes returns with his one-man rock and roll show. The Camp Hotel also has a new menu of international cuisine in the diner. Proud sponsors of 3BBFM, the Camp Hotel, Sturt Street, Ballarat, phone 314-091.
14: And one thing about this station that the others can't get close to is the fact that we've got real people running real shows, not computers, or alternately submitted from Sydney or Melbourne.
2: Absolutely. The mess-ups are our own. If you heard on the 40th birthday, the breakfast show, Ben and I were didn't have any coffee, so we were fumbling a little bit, but that's all live radio and community broadcasting.
14: Yeah, yeah. But you did that on purpose to make it get people's attention, didn't you?
2: Absolutely. And made it sound like we're not AI, so, yeah, it's real.
14: Yeah, real people.

0: So let's go back a little bit and clarify when you started with the station and what under what pretense were you in the door?
1: I came in for something to do. I was unemployed at the time still. I was actually doing a – it was a supposed to be an audio record of the history of the Ballarat Railways, or the railways here in Ballarat at the time. And I sort of wandered in as something additional to do, met up with Nick Pollock, who I hadn't seen in years at that point, and mysteriously started doing things. I don't know how that happened, and we're still debating what year that was, because it was sometime around 1993.
2: I'm Barbara Howard of Amnesty International, and I'm asking Ballarat listeners to phone in to 3BBB and register their vote on the death penalty. Delbert Tibbs, an American wrongfully convicted of murder, spent 17 months on death row. He debates with Andrew Dixon on Monday, 13th of July, between 7 and 8 p.m. During this time, ring 331201 or 331202 and register a yes or no vote. Remember, a debate on the death penalty, 3BBB FM, Monday, 13th of July, 7 p.m.
0: This is really awesome. Ben Daniel is now the station manager. Tell us about how good is he. And he has been here for the station many other years and other... We're talking about, I think, did I hear 96?
3: 93, I think.
0: Wow.
3: Yeah, so when he was early 20s, I believe he came in and has been part of the station, say, 30 years. So, yeah, so he's a natural fit for the management role, and we're really glad that he's come in, and he has the full support of the new board, which is what you need for when a functional governance of a radio station is support, and we are moving forward.
1: Ian Moss and Telephone Booth. It is about 3 minutes to 8 o'clock.
3: You've done some interviews lately with Times, Ballarat Times, and with ABC, is that correct?
1: Yes, that's correct.
3: Yeah, that was yesterday.
1: I did the ABC yesterday morning. I was on air with Steve for ABC Ballarat's breakfast.
3: Nice. And we have some, did you get some photos done with the Times as well? Are you going to be famous?
1: No, there's a photo in the Times. There is a photo in the Times. Folks, it's on page 19 if you really must know.
3: Yes. I think we've had some.
1: We are turning ourselves 3BBB for the day, which is our official call sign, which is 3BBB. We are still Voice FM, though.
3: Yep, 3BBB is as much loved in the community.
1: As the mayor of Black Hill always keeps on calling us both call signs, doesn't he?
3: Does,
1: yes,
3: he does.
1: Mr. Lewis J. Kelly.
3: Yes. We had a text come in from Mick from Sebas. I remember the first morning in 86, I was 18 driving my old Holden to work and David Bowie Absolute Beginners came on. I couldn't believe we finally had our own station that sounded like nothing like anyone else. And he just wanted to say happy birthday. So thanks, Mick, for that one. Really appreciate that one.

0: the actual time when we first broadcast for full time, and I think the date was 1986, May 1st, 1986.
1: Yeah, I kind of remember the moment when we first went to air, but I can't remember what we did, what we kind of celebrated, because, you know, we probably had a lot of, we had a lot of social events that were fundraising. We used to have events quite often at the old hotel, which is now Oscar's. We used to be the Criterion Hotel. We had a lot of local bands play there.
0: Good memory. Yeah, I remember the Criterion. Yeah, absolutely.
1: And we had raffles and bands and all sorts of things.
2: He's very much involved with the station. He's here all the time. He's, I think, a workaholic, can I say? I don't know. Because he is very passionate about this station, and it's so lovely to see that he has such fondness for 3BB Voice FM, and you can see that in everything that he does.
0: What was some of the shows that you were involved with?
3: Was involved with Saturday Breakfast quite heavily. All of our Ballarat Football League broadcasts, I ended up being fairly well involved with, either in the studio or within the outside broadcast itself, actually down at the ground. The final few years, I was generally groundside producer for most of those broadcasts. So, yeah. The funny thing about me getting into VFL broadcasting was actually quite funny, the story still. I had turned up to assist Nick with Saturday Breakfast one morning. We ducked off for something quick to eat and came back and started getting ready for the broadcast. And next thing, Nick's saying, "There you are, there's the chair, it's yours, I'm going for something else to eat." I'm basically thrown completely in the deep end.
2: Right. He is the guiding light of all we do. So, yeah, and he's very knowledgeable on all things tech and radio and...
4: Moving pictures, asking that question, what about me here at 3BB?

0: probably remember more the official opening, which was pretty dramatic because it was opened by the then Premier John Kane. And John Kane was pretty unpopular in Ballarat because at that time there were, I don't know, something like 7 or 8 municipalities that bordered on Ballarat. And so the plan was to consolidate those into one mega council. And Ballarat was always dominated by the Ballarat City Council, but it was this shire of Ballarat based at Wendouree. And so there was quite a lot of protest, but there was also a small cut down all around who were going to lose their local, you know, council. And so when John came up to open a station and recorded his broadcast, not even the bluestone walls or the soundproof glass could drain out the boos and jeers of about 4,000 protesters outside the window of the studio there in the courthouse. I don't know how he must have felt. He must have felt fairly threatened, but he got in and out of there all right and managed to stick around and talk to quite a few people as well. So hats off to him.
1: And I think we've got another one about the Rat City Classic.
2: Yeah.
1: Celebrating 40 years, I first tuned in during summer of 86 and heard the Rat rap. I nearly pulled over. I was laughing so hard. It was the most Ballarat thing I've ever heard. Still listening 40 years later. Thanks, Sarah from Wendouree. I still don't know what it is, though.
2: No, nobody knows what it is, and we haven't really heard a proper version yet. We've been searching around for one this morning, but we still haven't heard anything.
1: Yeah,
2: 0437 996 248 is the text line if you care to drop us a text this morning. We're most willing to hear from you. For now, here's Crowded House and Don't Dream It's Over.
3: But disabilities program, did you say that you did?
1: Yes, Limitless Voices.
3: What are some of the people that are doing and what are they doing?
1: So we're talking to, so we set up interviews with other providers and talk about the sector and what they bring to the sector, like the Autism Network, Sports Central, who offer grants to organisations to help them become more accessible. So we speak to groups like that. And also the guys just like to play music.

0: stuff up, or did you make it?
1: No, see, I've been doing a fair bit with Nick by that point, and I actually had a fairly good idea. Like, we in back in those days, we was basically switching back to the studio to do ads during, give AFL scores during quarter time, half time, three quarter time, things like that. We were basically switching backwards and forwards quite often, including some really funny times for those as well. So, yeah.
2: Ballarat has been amalgamated earlier, way before my time, but there were something like seven or eight councils that impacted on the Ballarat region. Buttingong, kind of Miners Rest, all those kind of satellite towns had their own council out on the way to Crowell Castle. There's an old council chambers there on the freeway. So the plan was this was inefficient. So the idea was to amalgamate it. But, people probably rightly felt they were going to lose some touch with their elected officials and possibly even services. So they turned out in droves to howl old John down. Just happened to be that we were the victim too, because it was our actual broadcast official.

0: We are today, 1st of May. Past present announcers are back behind the mic at Voice FM at Berkeley Square to mark the station's 40th birthday. In 1986, the station received a full licence addressing the need of the community-run broadcasting in the Ballarat region. So apparently myself, I'm in this article.
1: Yes, you're
0: too.
1: In that article. So we made sure you were in that article.
0: Voice FM Vice Chair Belinda Wardle said that as a disability support worker, she had seen the work the station had done breaking down barriers for entry into broadcasting. While I originally walked in to help someone else find their voice, I quickly realised that the station was an outlet to ensure everyone in Ballarat is heard, I said apparently. Which is great. No, I did say that.
2: And, yeah, so I'm Vice Chair. Lou Kelly is our Chair. And we've got David Dullenberg as our Secretary. And Lou Risdale is our Treasurer. And we've got some General Board members, which is Ben Daniels is our Manager and our General Board member.
3: Yep.
2: And then Daniel Colkin and Lee Roberts. Yeah, we've got all the old crew back and some newbies.
4: Well, Lee Roberts, when it comes to repairing or making sure things work, he knows exactly how they work.
2: Yeah, and he's an amazing person as well, and he's helping us navigate through radio. Yeah, all the rules and regulations and, yeah.
5: Well, it's kind of weird because, you know, their anger versus everybody in the station's joy, it took a little bit of the gloss off the event, but good, as I said, a good old John, he trooper, he shone through and opened it beautifully.
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1: I always say, and the recordings that this station has for the memorabilia are out there in the public. There's a lot of people that have been a part of it. Even on your show this morning, I heard Bevan Walton introducing the station for the very first time. He actually was a big part of the station. He would have a huge archive of stuff himself.
2: Absolutely. And we've got our archivist, Rex Hardware. Amazing amount of memorabilia he has. So, and it's all on SoundCloud. I think he's kept a lot of stuff. We've got some bumper stickers he's bought in today as well.
1: Amazing.
2: Yeah, yeah. And I think we are going to move to like a museum of 3BBB or Voice FM, but that's coming up soon.
1: Wow. Yeah. Oh, there's a little teaser there.
2: Little teaser.
1: Oh, okay. All right. Thank you, Belinda. Much appreciated.
3: Well, we are not going to be able to talk to McDonald Curley due to a technical default in our phone talkback system. So bear with us there.

0: We are focused on making it easier for Ballarat diverse voice, including local community groups and upcoming artists, to get the recognition they deserve. Station manager Ben Daniel said Voice FM had given thousands of people a means to express themselves, from presenters to staff to volunteers to work experience participants, members, guest interviewees and beyond. It has been a critical outlet for an independent alternate voice for our community in Ballarat area. You said, fabulous.
1: I said, yes.
0: You said that. Today, One Voice on the Air will be the original station.

0: Innovation Manager David Dullenberg. He, along with other feature presenters, will reflect on the past and the future, other events as part of the station's birthday will happen later this year. They will include radio programs about the station's history and future, special in-studio guests, and online series outside broadcasting. I'm looking forward to a lot of the outside broadcasting we've got planned for this.
1: We have got quite a bit planned, including, no, we won't plug that one yet that you sent me a text about the other night. No, we won't, because we haven't got the go-ahead for that yet, I don't think, have we?
0: So we've got quite a few things in the works, and we're excited to share this momentous year with everyone. 40 years on air.
2: The station probably got a little bit of more exposure, I would be guessing.
3: Well, yeah, I guess so, but I guess, you know, if you've got a cause, it's a bit hard to see past that. And so I think, I'm not sure we got much out of it. But yeah, it was an interesting day.
2: Yeah, absolutely. So you went, you were just telling me a moment ago, you used to record things on reel-to-reel, splice them. So you must have been a little bit of an audiophile back then as well, by the sound of it.
3: I was a little bit, very amateur. You know, the old chartograph pencil and the little cutter that you had and the razor blade and the splicing tape and flicking the tape back and forward to find the spot. It became a little bit easier with some of the really fancy reel-to-reel recorders that the station had. There's a couple of four-track TAC recorders where you could kind of edit down a bit easier to another machine or a cassette deck or whatever, but I played around a little bit. Used to record a lot of my own sound effects and put them to air. So we did a grand final one year where we basically lifted a whole heap of quotes from politicians in the 1970s as, you know, isolated abstract sentences. And what we do is we turn to them as special comments people to get a comment on the game. So, you know, you'd ask, oh, what did you think of that goal? So Joe Bjelke-Petersen, who was then Queensland Premier, and he'd answer with, I have no goal interests. I've never had goal interests in my life. Because he was quite a colourful politician, let's put it that way. So, I did muck around with a lot of that sort of stuff.
4: That's the end of this episode. Tune in again for more great stories and memories of Voice FM and 3BBB. I'm Paul DeMunk. It's been great having your company. Till next time.

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2: Good afternoon, I'm Alyssa Delfs. Sonographers in Canberra's public hospitals have walked off the job this afternoon. It comes amid calls from the community and public sector union to the territory government to urgently deliver a 15% pay rise to sonographers. Maddie Northam, CPSU Regional Secretary, told National Radio News it's impacting patient outcomes.
3: Sonographers in Canberra's public health system are calling for a 15% pay uplift to make sure they can keep up with the private sector and their interstate colleagues. Because if we can't do that, if the government can't come to the table, they will not be able to attract and retain these highly skilled workers. And instead, Canberrans will be forced to go to the private sector where they'll have to pay hundreds or thousands of dollars for scans they should be bulk billed for at our Canberra hospitals.
2: The Northern Territory branch of the Australian Medical Association is urging parliamentarians to support voluntary assisted dying. Laura Devoy reports.
4: The Northern Territory Parliament is set to debate a bill to legalise voluntary assisted dying this week. In 1995, the NT became the first jurisdiction in Australia to legalise voluntary assisted dying. The legislation came into effect the following year before it was overturned by the federal government in 1997. Now it's legal in every other jurisdiction. In a statement, the AMANT is calling on MPs to support essential amendments to the bill and warns failing to pass them would hinder doctors from providing comprehensive care and leave patients suffering without access to compassionate end-of-life choices.
2: A Queensland farming family is offering a $25,000 reward to catch cattle thieves who allegedly stole more than $200,000 worth of livestock from their property. The Price family says more than 140 head of cattle disappeared from their property in Green Lake between April and May. They have come up with the reward for information leading to the recovery of the cattle, featuring 97 crossbred cows, many in calf to Wagyu bulls, along with 45 weaners. And overseas, New Zealand is set to follow Australia's lead, announcing that new legislation will be introduced to ban under-16-year-olds from accessing social media. The government says it's putting the pressure on platforms to take reasonable steps to check users are over the minimum age. Prime Minister Christopher Luxon says it's not about technology, it's about keeping children safe.
5: And this is something that I've cared about for a long time, since well before I came into politics, actually. And as a dad and now as Prime Minister, it is something I feel very, very strongly about. Because I hear it everywhere I go. I think of the mum I recently met who lies awake at night because her daughter is being bullied online and is self-harming, unable to live up to the images that she is bombarded with every single day.
2: If you or someone you know is in need of help, call Lifeline at 13 11 14. And back home, widespread rain is on the way for the east tomorrow as parts of the country prepare for severe weather and flooding in the days ahead. The Bureau of Meteorology's Angus Hines has the national forecast.
6: We can see a broad band of rain spreading across eastern and southeastern parts of the country. That's being driven by this low pressure area in the south, but it's certainly extending a long way from Tasmania to central Queensland. In behind that low, as it drifts eastwards, we get this H, that's a high pressure region building over central Australia. So that will bring us some pretty fine conditions over much of the interior.
2: And taking a look at sport in AFL, Fremantle will have to take on Hawthorn without key defender Brennan Cox after scans confirmed he suffered a moderate calf strain. Cox limped out of Fremantle's loss to Carlton last Saturday and was immediately in doubt for the start of finals. The 28-year-old has played just 18 of 23 games this season and will be unavailable for at least next Thursday's huge qualifying final.
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0: 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Come on, children, let's have a rhythm.

And a very good afternoon. Welcome to Drive here on 99.9 Triple B FM. My name's Jake and I'll be taking you through till 6 o'clock this evening on this very mild day here in Ballarat. Wherever you might be listening, hope you can stay with us for the next couple of hours or even longer if you like. Kicked off today's Drive program with an old one from Pete Townsend from The Who and a track from his solo work from years back. Great track. You've got to open your door to love. Let's keep it going. Here's another British band. This is Squeeze.

great New Zealand bands on the old Flying Nun Records. They had some great artists in their stable, and that was one of them. And The Chills is the name of the band, and the brainchild of the late Martin Phillips. And that comes from a posthumous album called Springboard, with some of the early works of The Chills. You're listening to Triple B FM, broadcasting out of Ballarat on 99.9 megahertz. And my name's Jake Stark, and I'm taking you through to 6. This is the Drive program, one of a series of programs between 4 and 6 daily on Triple B during the week, and different host each day on the Drive program, with quite a variety of music coming to you. Let's run through some of the bands we just heard from. And we kicked off with the Breeders, and a track from their album from several years back, Last Splash. We heard the track I Just Wanna Get Along. After that, a little bit of Nick Lowe, and a great song he wrote called Cruel to Be Kind. And finish then, as I just mentioned, If This World Belongs to Me from The Chills. Let's continue on. Here's a track featuring the late Kirsty McColl, teaming up with Philip Rambo. A track called There's a Guy Down the Chip Shop Who Swears He's Elvis. This was a demo.

And a track from the great UMI, and wrote so many great songs during their, I think they're still going, but during their heyday, which is back a few years ago. A track called Heavy Heart, and just another great song from UMI. Okay, we've got a text line here at Triple B. I'll give you the number if you want to give a shout out or voice an opinion and maybe even request something if I happen to have it, which I probably won't, but try your luck anyway. Text line is 0437 996 248. Give you that number again, 0437 996 248. You're on the Drive program, and let's continue on. There used to be a band called Soft Cell many years ago, and the singer was Mark Almond, and he went on to be a solo artist. Here's a track from an album he put out a few years back called Stardom Road, and this track... It's called Close My Eyes and Count to Ten, and features Sarah Cracknell, Mark Almond.

Getting a little spacey there on your radio with Radiohead, in fact, and a track called Paranoid Android from the late 1990s here on the Drive program, where we heard earlier on before Radiohead a track from Vicar and Linda from their album from a few years ago, a track called Raise Your Hand. All right, Triple B is the station. This is the Drive program, and we're going through to 6 o'clock, and we've got plenty of good stuff to keep things moving along, including this one. This is a band going back to the early 2000s, and this is the LCD sound of... what was it? LCD sound system, and great track from a great band. This is called Daft Punk is playing at my house.

0: We've got rules in place though for most of the marine park. That would be 100 metres for a humpback whale. The rules are in place to protect the whales, but also, look, obviously having an interaction with an animal of that size could be dangerous for the animal, but also dangerous for you.
1: This afternoon, rain is set to start hitting the eastern states with severe weather on the way for central and southeastern Australia. The Bureau of Meteorology's David Croc has the forecast for tonight and early tomorrow.
2: Around Adelaide and the hills in particular. And then the focus later on Tuesday morning moves to the northeast Victorian ranges and the southern slopes of New South Wales, where heavy rainfall is possible. And then on Tuesday afternoon, this trough is going to act as the focus for an outbreak of thunderstorms, some of them possibly severe, through a large part of eastern Australia. And then later on Tuesday and into Wednesday, the focus moves north to northern New South Wales and southern Queensland, where rain will be more welcome.
1: And a national tribute is in the works to honour the memory of Lily Hooper, the 18-year-old bushwalker who was tragically found dead after being missing in a national park in the New South Wales Southern Highlands for 8 days. It comes after a communication error resulted in inaccurate reporting that Miss Hooper had been found alive last week when that was not the case. And taking a look at sport in NRL, Canterbury's finals hopes are on the line as 10 players miss training with COVID-19 ahead of a must-win clash with Penrith. The virus began sweeping through the Bulldogs' training base before last weekend's win against St George, with the situation worsening today.
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4: Hey, Jake Stark here. Happy birthday to 3BBB. First 40 years on air, and here's to the next 40 years. And you're with the Drive program, and very hard to cue in the news these days. And we got close, but never close enough. We're listening to the Human League before the some of the news, at least anyway, and a track called Don't You Want Me from way back in the early 80s. That was taken from the album Dare by Human League. And also in there, Let's Groove, a track by that great funk band Earth, Wind and Fire, going back to the 70s with that particular one. Okay, Drive comes to you on 99.9 each weekday. Between 4 and 6 tomorrow, Rex Hardware takes you through. And on Wednesday, we got a great show called, or hosted by Rodney, and he plays lots of Australian tracks, and he goes 2x2 in recent times, and well worth checking out. All right, let's continue on. What have we lined up? Yes, this is Paul Kelly, Katie Steele. This is a track, comes from the Rock Quiz duets, and this one called, appropriately enough, This Mess We're In, Paul Kelly and Katie Steele.

That's Travis. And I'm not sure whether that's his first name or his surname, but a track going back once again to the early 2000s. And why does it always rain on me? And yes, who knows? Triple B FM, this is the Drive program. We've got a little bit of Billy Bragg lined up.

0: one.
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0: Are you buzzing out off that tambourine, young
1: concert. Liam Gallagher.
0: You play it better than me anyway.
1: And
0: that's not hard though.
1: Great reworking of Supersonic, the old Oasis song. You're on Drive, and let's keep it Irish for a little bit longer. This is the Dexys and Kerra of Kildare.
2: The winter has passed, and the summer's here at last. The small birds are singing in the trees. Their little hearts are glad. But mine is very sad, for my true love is far away from me.

0: there I'll find sightings of my dear.
1: Oh, you are in love.
2: Yeah, that's me.
1: But cannot it remove?
2: That's me too.

The sound of the Waifs there, and title track from their album from around about 2007, Sun, Dirt, Water, a Vicky Thorne composition. You're on Triple B, and this is the Drive Time program. Before the Waifs, we heard a track from the Dexys, from their set from a few years back, and the Curra of Kildare. Can't get more Irish than that. All right. This is Mondo Rock, featuring, of course, Ross Wilson. And this goes back, I think, to the 80s. Let's take a listen to this particular track. I'll tell you what it is later.

The banging sounds, the kick-ass sounds of the Mavises there, and Naughty Boy. Before that, the sound of Ross Wilson with his outfit, Mondo Rock, and a great track called Come, Said the Boy. Triple B FM, this is the Drive Time program for Monday. My name's Jake, and I'm going through to 6 o'clock. Tomorrow on the program, Rex Hardware in the chair in Drive between 4 and 6. And he's going to feature tomorrow some live recordings of Epicure and also the Dead Salesman recorded just the weekend just gone. And that's worth checking out coming up tomorrow on Drive. And he'll also feature tracks from a set called Wire, Volume 1 and 2. So plenty of things to tune in for tomorrow on the Drive Time program. In the meantime, let's have this. In fact, let's not have that and have this instead.

Another banger of a song from Wet Leg from their album Moisturizer and CPR. Before that, a track going back quite a few years. In fact, another cover song from Matthew Sweet and Susanna Hoffs. And they recorded a couple of albums of cover songs. And a great song it was. The song was called Different Drum, which was originally recorded by Linda Ronstadt and her early band back in the late 60s, early 70s, a track called Different Drum. And the band Linda Ronstadt was in, it's called the Stone Ponies. And yes, that launched the career of Linda Ronstadt back in the day. And she went on to do some great stuff. All right, Drive Time. And we're going to play a little bit of, going back to the 70s, a bit of Susie and the Banshees and a track called Mirage.

of the Viagra Boys there and Uno Two. And just about takes us out. We also heard from Ben Lee in that last set of music. You've been listening to Drive 99.9 on 3BBB coming to you out of Ballarat. Hope you've enjoyed the show wherever you might be listening, whether in the car, at home, or somewhere else, maybe in outer space. Okay, we're going to go out with a band from East Arnhem Land, and they're called East Journey, and this is Song of Arnhem Land. I'll see you later.

0: buckle up. 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
11: Hello and welcome to our look at the latest singles and album charts here in the UK. Coming up in the next hour, we'll be hearing from Welsh electronic duo Over Mono, who've returned with their second album. Plus, talking to newcomers Man, Woman, Chainsaw, who've just released their debut. We also have music from Somba, Flo, Steve Lacey, The Raytons and Madonna, who's teamed up with Kylie Minogue. Plus, we'll be featuring all the top five best-selling songs in the UK and find out if Sam Fender and Olivia Dean can hold on to the top spot. It's all coming up in the next hour with me, Kim Robson.
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11: Let's get straight into this week's album chart with a new entry from Role Model called Chuck Timely and the Hourglass. From it, this is High Hopes 3000.

0: role model, High Hopes 3000, taken from the third album from this American singer whose real name is Tucker Pillsbury. The album's called Chuck Timely and the Hourglass. It's a new entry for Flo called Therapy at the Club, and from it, this is Leak It.
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0: Hello, Leak It, taken from Therapy at the Club, the second album from this female UK-based trio. I'm Kim Robson, and this is Top of the Pops from the BBC, and we're featuring some of the new entries into the latest UK album chart.
1: Number 33.
0: Our next new entry is the debut from a UK-based band called Man, Woman, Chainsaw. It's called Cannonball. Billy and Emmy from the band spoke to the BBC's Chris Hawkins, and they first told him where the band's name came from.
2: Me and a friend were in a film club, and we saw a book on a shelf with a title, and we thought, oh, that would be a fun name for a band, if we were a band. And I think that was the inception of what came to be Man, Woman, Chainsaw. Like, that was where we first saw, I mean, the book's called Men, Women and Chainsaws, but that's where the seed got planted. But at the time, it was like, you know, you walk around with your mates and see things written down and say, huh, that'd be a funny band name. And it ran from there.
3: With six of you in the band, how democratic is it in the studio?
4: I would say we sort of conquer all our own bases. We make group decisions, I'd say, for like overall things where we want the song to go. But I'd say pretty much everyone sort of will get in their little booth or whatever and sort of cook up on their own a little bit. There've been some really, really beautiful moments in the studio where especially Vera doing like vocal harmony stacking. And she would just be like, right, I'm happy with that one. Let's do the next one. And then before you know it, there's this like massive, beautiful, sweeping choir thing that kind of appears. And we're just like, whoa, how did she do that?
3: Are you all equals, would you say, Billy?
2: Yeah, I'd say our writing process is super democratic. Like we always throw our individual bits into the pot and then kind of talk about it all together and figure out what works. Like as a whole, I don't think there's no one has more say than anyone else, which is very good. But yeah, when we get into the studio, it's kind of, we'll track everything together. But then when we were doing overdubs, I remember there'd be lots of moments where you walk back into the room and someone's changed their part in a way that you'd never expect. Or Vera or Cleo would, I'd walk out of the room for a few hours and then come back in and there'd be an amazing choir or a full section of strings. And I don't know, I think if we'd all been weighing in on every choice, it would have been exhausting. Like, it was quite fun to be able to just be like, right, guys, let me do my guitars, turn up the Marshall, just get that sorted. And then pretty much when we get back in the room with everything, everyone's like, good job.

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0: 50 Years of Don't Stop, the best of Fleetwood Mac.
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0: Olivia Dean, The Art of Loving.
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1: Olivia Rodrigo, you seem pretty sad for a girl so in love.
0: Number two.
1: Michael Jackson, The Essential. And at number one, it's a new entry for the fifth album from the UK band The Ratons. It's called A Love Letter to a Broken Town. From it, this is Denton Rocks.

0: The Raitons, Denton Rock, from the album A Love Letter to a Broken Town. This becomes their second UK chart-topping album. Let's go back to a new entry at number 12 in the album chart. It's from the duo Over Mono, and Trevor Smith's been finding out about their latest.
1: Welsh music duo Over Mono are brothers Tom and Ed Russell, whose 2023 debut album Good Lies cemented their reputation as masters of electronic music. And now comes their hotly anticipated second album, Pure Devotion. Sharing a name with the beloved series of live events they launched in 2024, Pure Devotion is their most ambitious project to date. It's the sound of beautiful imperfections, machine malfunctions, and happy accidents. And it all came to life in the beauty of two inspirational locations.
2: A lot of the writing for the album was done between two locations. One was in Iceland and the other in northern Spain. We rented a house in Iceland in a place called Laxfoss in western Iceland. We went there in November, which meant we only had a few hours of daylight each day. That meant it was like the perfect place for us to completely switch off from everyday life and all the routines and stuff and just focus on writing music. Place in northern Spain that we went to was a place called Udra in Galicia. We did two sessions there, one in the autumn, one in the middle of winter. Incredible views over the sea, and it was really moody. Again, it's much like Iceland, very isolated, and allowed us to completely switch off. And that's where we wrote most of the songs for the album.
1: On this album, they've adopted experimental production techniques involving synthesizers from the 70s and 80s, an antiquated train announcement speaker, and even baking a crash cymbal in the oven. There's also plenty of collaborations, including an emotive vocal from British poet Joseph John Holt on the track Night in Shining Prada.
2: One day he sent us a voice note, which was a sort of stream of consciousness poem that was dedicated to his late brother and about his relationship with his brother. And it really resonated with us, completely floored us, to be honest with you. It took us a long time to figure out what it was that we wanted to do musically in order to do this poem justice, to raise up the memory of his brother as best we could. It's been amazing working on this record together with him, and I couldn't imagine this album without this track on it.
3: I'm not sure if I'm getting closer to you or further away. I shut my eyes and try to picture your face.
1: And they once again team up with longtime collaborator Kindora.
2: We discovered her one late night when we were on a big band camp deep dive, and we were just like, wow, this is exactly what we were looking for. It was important for us to do a track on this album with her as a main feature, and that track is Even Angels Ghost.

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1: From the BBC.
0: I'm Kim Robson. Now it's time for the brand new singles chart here in the UK. And we start with a new entry at number 30.
2: Now, this is the official chart. This is where it begins.
0: It's a new entry for Somba, My Body Isn't Ready.

0: Summer, My Body Isn't Ready. It's a new entry for Steve Lacy called Oh Yeah.
1: Number 23.

Steve Lacy, Oh Yeah. It's the second UK Top 40 hit for Steve, and it's the title track of his third album, which is out now. I'm Kim Robson, this is Top of the Pops from the BBC, and we're featuring the high new entries in this week's UK Top 40 Singles Chart. It's a new entry for Madonna and Kylie Minogue, Love Sensation.

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0: Now numbers 20 to 6 in the singles chart. At 20, up 5, Harry Styles, Sign of the Times. It's up 3 to 19 for Alex Warren, Ordinary. Up 4 to 18, Alyssa, Grace and Bloodstream. Up 4 to 17, Sienna Spyro, Die on This Hill. Up 2 to 16, Cat's Eye and Animal. Up 5 to 15, Malcolm Todd, Earrings. It's up 13 to 14 for Tame Impala and Loser. At 13 is Olivia Dean, Man I Need. 12 is Ariana Grande and Petal. It's a non-mover at 11, Olivia Rodrigo, The Cure. Up 3 to 10, Silver Bumper, On Tonight. Up 8 to 9, Stella Lefty, Boston. A new entry at 8 for Madonna and Kylie Minogue, Love Sensation. Up 3 to 7, Sienna Spyro, Great Expectation. And at 6, Ariana Grande, Hate That I Made You Love Me. Coming up, the top 5 best-selling songs in the UK.
3: I'm Trevor Smith with a quick look at this week's music news. Madonna has led the tributes to acclaimed British music producer William Orbit, who's died at the age of 69. He was known for his work with a host of acts, including Blur, All Saints and Pink, and he helped to reinvigorate Madonna's career in 1998 with the album Ray of Light. Paying tribute, Madonna wrote, "You were so otherworldly, so singular. I was so lucky to have known you and fallen down the rabbit hole with you." Self-Esteem has landed her first major film role in the Welsh coming-of-age drama Mountain. The singer, who's been increasingly pivoting from music to acting in recent years, will star in the upcoming film about a neglected young boy in 1980s Wales looking for friendship and community when he meets a man living alone on a mountain. And five-time Grammy-winning musician Angelique Kidjo is set to make history as the first African artist to receive a star on the Hollywood Walk of Fame. The milestone comes at a historic moment for African music as artists across the continent achieve unprecedented global reach. Kidjo, who is from Benin, is known for bridging West African musical traditions with R&B, funk, jazz and gospel.
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0: Now the five most popular songs in the UK. Up one place at number 5, Olivia Rodrigo with Stupid Song.

sun. Ugel, Moving to the Sun, up three at number four. On this track, the French producer has been joined by Ultranate and Imel Angel. This is Top of the Pops on the BBC. I'm Kim Robson, and these are the top five most popular songs in the UK this week. Up two places at number three, Ella Langley, Choosing Texas.

Langley, Choosing Texas, up to this week's number 3. It's been in the UK charts for 32 weeks now. In America, it spent 17 weeks at number 1 and has also reached the top position in Australia, Canada, New Zealand and Ireland. It's a non-mover at 2, Shakira and Burna Boy, Die Die.

0: and Burna Boy, Die Die, and I'll move at this week's number two. The official UK singles chart is compiled by the Official Charts Company. I'm Kim Robson. Top of the Pops is produced by Alan Rowett at Rotation Media for the BBC World Service.
1: The UK's official number one.
0: And it's still there. For the 21st week, Sam Fender and Olivia Dean with Rain Me In are Top of the Pops number one.

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2: So what did you do on the weekend?
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Soothing sounds. Some time just for you.

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When the sun is gone, silence and peace is what you get. 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

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Soothing sounds. Some time just for you.

hope you've enjoyed the evening together. Beautiful music just to relax and unwind. Sweet dreams to one and all. Until next week, I'll leave you with some beautiful music.

Hey there, hi there, ho there. You're as welcome as can be. Come on in, sit yourself down. Your table is ready for you, as always, because once again, you have found yourself in this audio venue that's known as the Tiki Lounge Remix. I'm your host, the proprietor, and the DJ here in this lounge. My name is Seth Jordan. We are the home of creative Sonic Exotica, and every single week, I bring you the very latest from the global world music scene with a bit of contemporary jazz, digital beats, some dub thrown in as well, all sorts of good sounds that I find for you every week and share with you here in the program. So place your orders with both the bar and the kitchen, sit back and get ready to enjoy the sounds coming your way. And in the first hour of this edition, we've got a new collaboration between Côte d'Ivoire, that's Ivory Coast, and Brazil, as well as fresh sounds from Mali, indigenous track from Norway, and also some sounds from multicultural UK, and we got a bit of Aussie Kiwi dub as well for you a bit later on in this first hour of the Tiki Lounge Remix. And first up, I've got a new track for you from Indigenous Australia, WA, Western Australia to be specific, from the fellow known as Matakich, a.k.a. Clint Bracknell. He's got a new track out. He sings it with his Noongar family from out there, and it's called Diraji, which is the fire tree, the Zamia Palm, an ancient slow-growing cycad from the southwest of Western Australia. So here he is, Matakich and friends, and Diraji, right here in the Tiki Lounge.

Yeah, and that's a track called Farola, bringing together two veterans of the world music scene from different parts of the world. First of all, from Côte d'Ivoire, the Ivory Coast in West Africa, Tikkenja Fokoli is known as the Lion of African Reggae music. He's age 58 now, and he's joining forces on that track with an iconic performer from Bahia in Brazil in the form of Carlinhos Brown. He's been around for a long time, too. He's now 64 years old. And together they combine the samba of Brazil with the African reggae of Côte d'Ivoire, Ivory Coast, and it's a very good collaboration, and it's sung in both Portuguese and the Diula language. And what they're singing about, the title track there, Farola, F-O-R-O-L-A, calls for the return to the land and to doing healthy agriculture, a cause that both of these performers are very, very dedicated to in their own home ground. Carlinhos Brown, great, great percussionist, singer, and record producer from Salvador in Bahia in Brazil. He's received 2 Latin Grammys in his career and 8 nominations, as well as a trophy given in recognition of his work as an art educator. And Tikkenja Fokoli, that last name is spelled F-A-K-O-L-Y, he's been a central figure in the African reggae scene. And together, the two of these folks, Carlinhos and Tikkenja, are going to be touring together in South America in September. So look forward to seeing some video from that and what their live show looks like. 2 veterans, Tikkenja Fokoli and Carlinhos Brown. And you heard it right here in the Tiki Lounge. Well, there's another new track that's just been released, and this one comes from a new performer who we haven't heard from before. His name is Pucha, or Pitya, and it's simply spelled P-C-H-A. His real name is Siaka Torore, and he's a fast-rising young star from Mali. He plays the balafon, that ancient xylophone from West Africa, and he sings as well. And this is the first track from, I believe, an album that's going to be coming out pretty soon on the Real World X label. That's sort of an experimental side label from the main Real World label, which, of course, was founded by Peter Gabriel over in England. And Real World X kind of takes on some of their more contemporary and sometimes edgy stuff. So let's hear this new track. It's called Kanuba. And it comes from Malian balafon prodigy and singer Pucha. And once again, you're hearing it for the first time right here in the Tiki Lounge Remix.

And that's the wonderful sound of Sami singer from Norway named Emil Karlsson. I've played you him before here in the program. He's really one of the most high profile of the young Sami singers these days, the indigenous people of Scandinavia. His name is spelled E-M-I-L, first name, Emil, and then K-A-R-L-S-E-N, Emil Karlsson. And he's finally got his debut solo album about to be released in September. He's released a string of singles over the last year or so, and they've all done very well in Scandinavia. So they're all collected together on this new forthcoming solo album from him. It'll be called Nanami, and that's spelled N-A-N-N-A-M-I-I, Nanami, and it'll be out on the By Norse label. And that was a track called Heika Vilba. I'm not quite sure of the translation of that, but here's a second track from the same new album about to be released. This one's called Hokus Vilba. Once again, from the indigenous Sami people of Norway and stretching all across Scandinavia and even over into Russia, this is Mr. Emil Karlsson right here in the Tiki Lounge.

And that's a track called When We Dance. And that comes from a London group, Katoa, K-O-T-O-A, from their brand new EP out called Out of the Dark. It follows up their 2025 EP called Earthwise, which got them a fair bit of airplay both in England and around Europe. And this new EP, Out of the Dark, has been released on the Wawa 45s label, which is quite a good label these years. And Katoa's style sort of blends together a bit of political rhetoric, some soulful melodies, heavy bass lines, and some dubby trip-hop and African-inspired jazz, too. And they're a rising force in Brixton's historic music scene there in southeast London. It's quite a good, if rather poppy, sound from them. Let's hear another track from them. This one's called Smoke, once again from the EP Out of the Dark, London's Katoa. Right here in the Tiki Lounge.

And once again from the UK, some multicultural sounds there from Cervo, C-E-R-V-O. His real name is Chris Knight. He's a UK-based DJ, music producer, and co-founder of something called the Banana Hill Club Night and label, which is currently based in Stockport, kind of up around the Manchester region in the UK. Cervo's been mixing it up for a number of years now, blending all sorts of global-infused electronic music blends, some deep house, Afrotech, jazz thrown in there as well, and he's quite good at it. And that comes from his compilation called Banana Hill Edits number 9 in a string of them. He's pretty good, Cervo. Here's another track from him. This is a remix that he's done of his own track called Abibi Bengende, which came out about a year ago, and it features Ugandan MC and rapper Spider MC, who's based in England as well these years. And this is the reframe revision of that track, Abibi Bengende, Cervo and Spider MC from the UK and Uganda, right here in the lounge.

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It comes from our good friend Subset, originally from Aotearoa, New Zealand, based up in Brisbane these years. It comes from a new EP by the same name, The Dub Chamber, via The Dub Factory. And that's about all the time we've got for this first hour of the Tiki Lounge Remix. 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That's on Goombanga country. And it's distributed all around this big land thanks to the wonderful folks at the Community Radio Network, CRN, with support from the equally fabulous folks at the Community Broadcasting Foundation. 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Leave you with Subset and a little bit more of The Dub Chamber. See you in the second hour. Plenty more good music coming your way in that hour.

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Yeah, an interesting blend of Asia and Africa there on a track called Mast Shantani, and it comes from the Malaysian keyboardist and composer Alfonso Saliano from a new album out called Tiga Trombone on the Audible Beauty label. I played you some Malaysian jazz last week from a trumpeter by the name of Johari Saleh, and this comes from the same batch of music that's just been re-released, and this one from Alfonso Saliano. Very interesting stuff, and he's starting us off for this second hour of the Tiki Lounge Remix, where besides some vintage music from Malaysia, we've got jazzy sounds from Sweden and some Bengali Aussie jazz as well, plus some very current jazz from America and some vintage electronic trumpet from there as well. It's all coming up in this hour. Hope you can stick around and enjoy it here in the Tiki Lounge Remix. And I do want to go back here to this new old album from Malaysia's Alfonso Soliana. As I said, it's out on the Audible Beauty label, which is a new sister label for the label called Habibi Funk, who've been going for quite some time now. And they say, we originally came across Soliano's music after visiting Malaysia and Indonesia as part of some DJ gigs for Habibi Funk, and we were immediately head over heels with the music. That's what they said about the trumpet stuff last week, too. A landmark collection retelling the untold story of Malaysian jazz, featuring 11 songs from the legendary composer, arranger, and pianist Alfonso Soliano. That's spelled S-O-L-I-A-N-O. Alfonso Soliano, and it was originally recorded for Radio Television Malaysia, RTM, but it was only released back then in a run of a few dozen copies for radio broadcast. Widely regarded as one of the foundational figures of Malaysian music, Soliano blended jazz, Latin influences, and traditional Malay musical forms into a uniquely local sound of all original compositions. And it says here, who was the hippest guy in Malaysia cooking up in the early 1970s? That's when these recordings date from. Well, this album, Tiga Trombone, that's T-I-G-A, provides the answer in a sharp, surprising detail. 11 variegated songs rolling forth like a pinwheeling time capsule let out of the box. And that first one we heard, they say, is driven by percussion that blends the timbre and beats of Asia and Africa, tabla tot and talking drum woozy. Combined together, sinuous strings that could be either Arabic or Indian. Well, let's hear another track from this new album. This one's called Rohana, and once again, it comes from the album Tiga Trombone by Alfonso Soliano, and it's out on the Audible Beauty / Habibi Funk label. And you're hearing these vintage sounds right here in the Tiki Lounge Remix.

on a track called Balobasha Makoshal Jal. That's the Aussie Bengali group known as the Three C's, S-E-A-S, from their most recent album out called Antakarana. I will spell that for you. That is spelled A-N-T-A-H-K-A-R-A-N-A, Antakarana. It's out on the Earshift label here in Australia. And the Three C's are a wonderful group founded by Australian saxophonist Matt Keegan and three musician singers from Bengal in eastern India over near Bangladesh. And they've been playing together for quite a few years now and touring all around Australia from time to time. We've had Matt Keegan here in the program when this album was first released. Very, very fine group they are too, and a very interesting blend of cultures. Here's another track from the same album. This one's called Tone Shaman. Once again, from the album Antakarana, from the Three C's, from both Australia and Bengal in India. And you're hearing it right here in the Tiki Lounge Remix.

A track obviously called Peace of Mind, and that comes from the group known as Dinner Party. It's a strange group. It's made up of a number of jazz luminaries, people like the great saxophonist Kamasi Washington, keyboardist Robert Glasper, Terrace Martin, Ninth Wonder, all sorts of people have joined in on this group, and that comes from a new album, their second out, called What You Bringin', and What You is spelled W-H-A-T-C-H-U, What You, What You Bringin', to the dinner party with this group, and they are called Dinner Party. It's out on the Empire label. Kind of slicker, more commercial music than any of these musicians would normally play. But their first album came out in 2023, and it was successful, so they're continuing to carry on, as well as continuing in their own solo careers, doing more sort of challenging and, in my opinion, more interesting music. But it's also interesting to hear what they do in this group. Here's another track from it. This one's called For Granted, from their 2023 album, Enigmatic City. Once again, this is Dinner Party, Kamasi Washington, Robert Glasper, and friends, right here in the Tiki Lounge.

And that's a track from Sweden, and that comes from trumpeter Goran Kajfes. That's spelled K-A-J-F-E-S. I believe it's pronounced something like Kajfes. Goran Kajfes and his Subtropical Orchestra. Not orchestra, orchestra. And featured on vocals there, Miss Amanda Verne. And it comes from the Subtropical Orchestra's self-titled album. It's out on the We Jazz label. Some interesting sounds there from Sweden. We don't hear too much from there. Well, from one trumpeter to another trumpeter, but a very unusual trumpeter indeed, because there's a new album out from the wonderful and late electronic trumpeter Mr. John Hassell, who passed away back in 2021, I believe it was, at the age of 84. He put out two albums under the title of Pentimento, and this third one is called Music is Invisible, Pentimento Volume 3. And if you don't know what pentimento is, I had to look it up myself. It says, in art, pentimento is the visible trace of an earlier changed image, form, or brushstroke that an artist has painted over. And it sometimes reveals an artist's creative process and hidden compositional edits in his work. So that's what pentimento means. But it was obviously an important word to John Hassell, who is best known for developing a concept of music called fourth world music, which he described as a unified, primitive, futuristic sound, combining elements of various world ethnic traditions with modern techniques. And he used his trumpet, which was very processed through modern electronic techniques, and almost didn't sound like a trumpet at all. And he first used this concept back in 1980 when he articulated it on an album called Fourth World Volume 1, Possible Musics, a collaboration with Brian Eno back in 1980. And it really put Brian Eno on an electronic path as well, although he had been on that for a fair while before then. Anyway, we have this new Pentimento Volume 3, subtitled Music is Invisible, from John Hassell. They've combined it together with the two previous volumes and packaged them all together. And for fans of John Hassell, this is a big deal. We're going to hear a long track here. It's called Blue Ba-Ya, B-A-Y-A. Blue Ba-Ya, from the late American trumpeter John Hassell. And it's out on the Indeia label. And once again, you're hearing it here in the Tiki Lounge.

label. And that is all the time we've got for this edition of the Tiki Lounge Remix. I do hope you enjoyed the sounds that you heard. The program, of course, is produced in the studios of 2BBFM in Bellingen, New South Wales. That is on Goombanga country. 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My name is Seth Jordan. I'm closing up the lounge for yet another week, and I hope you can come back and join me again next time on your own local uber-fabulous community station or on podcasts. 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
6: Howdy, Dave Dallenberg, station manager of 3BBB in the old days. Congratulations to everyone who's kept this station going for the last 40 years. Well done. And hopefully there's another 40. Go for it.
7: Welcome to Hot, Sweet and Jazzy, an hour of music on the jazz spectrum. Ross Williamson with you today. Hope you enjoyed the new theme there, some new theme music, just because we can, and trust you'll enjoy that as much as we have. All right, let's get on with the first track, and it comes from the Canadian trumpeter Mike Field. In 2025, he released an album called Nashland. He's performing with a quintet here. Mike Field travels around the world performing, very much in Canada and the US, but also Australia.

Yeah, New Zealand and Europe, and occasionally to Asia as well. I remember seeing him perform in Melbourne a few years ago, and he'll be in Australia in 2027. I know he'll be in Melbourne in February. Can't give you the other dates. Anyway, this is a lively and attractive piece. Here's Mike Field leading his quintet with Traffic Police.

Traffic Police there. Mike Field leading his group from the album Nashland. One of the best things about Mike Field when he travels internationally is that he links up with local musicians. That's certainly what I heard in Melbourne, and I think he did the same thing when he performed some years ago for the Ballarat Jazz Club too. Mike Field there. You're listening to some jazz with Ross Williamson. Ross Lawrenson is an American singer who released an album in 2006 called A Little Travelin' Music. And he's just re-released it. It's the 20th anniversary edition. It sounds pretty good. We're going to hear a track in a moment. The new edition has got some newly recorded instrumentals, some previously unreleased stuff, and a complete remix and remaster. So the technology has moved on in terms of recordings, and so has Ross Lawrenson. Here he is singing a song about Rome.

Russ Laurenson there, When in Rome, from the album A Little Travelin' Music, 20th Anniversary Edition. Back to Australia now, and indeed up to Queensland. A release from July of 2026 from a group called The Scornful Four. This is a release on the local label 4000 Records, who've put out the Jazz in Meanjin series. But this is a studio recording entitled Hopeful Music. Sounds good. But it's hopeful music for hopeless people. Or maybe that's hopeless. Anyway, let's have a listen to the music. That's quite attractive. Andrew Garton is playing alto sax, and he's the composer too. On trumpet, we have Sharon Elaine. On bass, Helen Russell. And Aaron Jantz is the drummer. It's a nice album. From The Scornful Four, here's Sun-Drenched Sun.

Music there from the Queensland group, The Scornful Four, from their album Hopeful Music for Hopeless People. That was Sun Drenched Sun. That's Second Sun, spelled S-O-N. Lovely sound, good on them. Well, from there, let's go over to Germany. And the next release in the series, Jazz at Berlin Philharmonic. This is number 18, and it's entitled Jazz Goes Baroque. It's a quintet led by the harpsichordist Bernd Lotzky. Well, he's playing the harpsichord in this case. I don't know all the musicians. There's a couple of French guys in the group. Émile Parisien is playing a soprano sax, and flutes are being played by Frédéric Couder. It's quite an interesting sound, and a live performance at the Berlin Phil in September of 2025. Let's have a listen to a track called Chaconne. Chaconne, I suppose, is the dance that I'm more familiar with in French, Chaconne. And it's subtitled The Hamster Wheel. Quintet led by Bernd Lotzky.

And that was called The Green Cat. It was played by the imaginatively titled Not Your Daddy's Jazz Band, led by Jimmy Layton. I can't tell you who's in the band, it might all be Jimmy Layton for all I know. But the album's called Sonoma Beach. Jimmy Layton comes from the San Francisco area. Sonoma Beach is up north along the Californian coast from there. Before that, we heard Chicona, The Hamster's Wheel, from that quintet led by Bernd Lotsky. Live performance from the series Jazz at Berlin Philharmonic. Number 18, that one. This is Hot, Sweet and Jazzy, a program made at The Pulse in Geelong for the Community Radio Network. Look us up on Facebook and email hotsweetandjazzy@gmail.com. In 2025, a group called Jazz Sabbath did a tour. 25 shows in, they did a recording. They were performing at the Paradox Jazz Club in Tilburg in the Netherlands. Tilburg, just over the border from Belgium. That's been made into a recording called Jazz Sabbath Live, released in February of 2026. They are Adam Wakeman playing the piano, Jack Tustin playing bass, and Arthur Newell playing the drums. Jazz Sabbath, well, they do jazz arrangements based on Black Sabbath tracks from the early 70s. And it's quite exciting. As you're about to hear, this from that album is called Fairies Wear Boots. This is Jazz Sabbath.

Jazz Sabbath there from the album Jazz Sabbath Live. And that was Fairies Wear Boots. Adam Wakeman in terrific form as the pianist there. Jazz Sabbath. Now we turn to Chicago and a very good big band from Chicago called the Shout Section Big Band. They're led by a guy called Brett Dean. He says that the band started in 2007. And indeed, it's a very swinging band, as you'll hear. Brett Dean himself, I think, plays the trumpet. This album is called Tatum's Swingin' Session. That's because there's a singer called Tatum Langley who does the job very well. She's got a background in musical theatre. She's an actress too. But as you'll hear here, she's a pretty good singer. She might even make you think of Ella. Here's the Shout Section Big Band with Tatum Langley. This is Arnett Cobb's composition, Smooth Sailing.

Tatum Langley there, doing some wonderful scat stuff. Not quite Ella Fitzgerald, but pretty good. She was singing with the Shout Section Big Band from Chicago. The album's called Tatum's Swingin' Session, released in 2025. That track was called Smooth Sailing. Well, let's change the mood totally now. The music of Thelonious Monk, but not as we're used to hearing it. Is a very popular pianist of the time in the United States called John Batiste. He appeared on The Piano, the TV series, and he's released a couple of albums called Monk Movements and Monk Meditations, part of his series of piano albums. In Monk Meditations, he takes these short compositions by Thelonious Monk and works on the contemplative beauty of them. So they sound quite different. See what you think of this. This is John Batiste playing for us Monk's Always Know.

Pianist John Batiste there from his album Monk Meditations, and that was Always Know. You wouldn't think it was a Thelonious Monk composition, would you? Quite an achievement by John Batiste to ferret those out and do something really interesting with them. We turn now to a group called Little North, an album that they released at the end of July 2026 called Crossing Currents. It's a piano trio plus a couple of extras for this recording. The drummer is Lassie Jacobson, the bass player is Martin Brunbjerg Rasmussen, and the pianist is Benjamin Nurholm Jacobson, all very Nordic sounding. However, this was recorded in Brooklyn. They've been joined by Joel Ross playing the vibes and Hannes Benig playing the saxophone. And the album Crossing Currents is looking at the interplay of European and American influences. It's a really nice album, and I trust you'll enjoy this track from it. It's called Friend.

A group called Little North Piano Trio plus two there, and that was from the album Crossing Currents, which comes 10 years after their first release, Little North. The track there was called Friend. Well, let's round out the hour with something a bit unusual. This is a singer from New Zealand. It's lively stuff, but I think there's a bit of jazz sensibility behind it. See what you think. The singer's called Tiger Lotus, and this is called Tiger in the Garden.

Tiger Lotus, New Zealand singer there with Tiger in the Garden. A lovely and bit unusual, but nevertheless, a finish to the hour of music we've just been enjoying together. And so ends Hot, Sweet and Jazzy for another week. Thanks for your company. Our email address is hotsweetandjazzy@gmail.com, and we're on Facebook too. See you again next time. Until then, bye-bye from Ross Williamson.

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2: Hello, I'm Alyssa Delfs. The boundaries have been set for a major defence precinct in Western Australia as part of the expansive AUKUS defence program. The state and federal governments have selected the site of a new defence precinct at the Henderson Shipyard in Perth's southern suburbs. WA Premier Roger Cook says it's an exciting milestone for the delivery of AUKUS and will secure thousands of high-skilled jobs.
3: We are firing the starter's gun on the largest naval shipbuilding maintenance hub in the Southern Hemisphere. This is a key part of my government's vision to drive jobs and economic growth, and is really an exciting milestone as we finalise the design for the defence precinct and move to the next phase of seeing this important piece of economic infrastructure come to reality.
2: The Prime Minister says one act of anti-Semitism is one too many. It comes after he was asked in WA today if he believes domestic anti-Semitism has declined since the Royal Commission began. Anthony Albanese says anti-Semitism has no place in Australia, adding the rise of neo-Nazis is a concern.
4: I'll allow the Royal Commission to do its work. It's an important work that it's undertaking, and anti-Semitism has no place in Australian society. Whether it's on the steps of

0: Macquarie Street, whether it be the presence that we've seen some neo-Nazis here in WA, you know, it is of real concern.
1: It's set to be a wet couple of days for central and southeast Australia, with severe weather, storms and possible flooding on the cards for parts of the country. The Bureau of Meteorology's David Crock has the details for severe thunderstorms on the cards for Victoria all the way up to southern Queensland tomorrow.
2: Heavy rain is the main risk with any thunderstorms that become severe during tomorrow, but storms through western New South Wales and up into southern Queensland could also produce damaging winds. One or two storms might even get strong enough to produce some large hail as well. This coming out of winter, this is probably the first real thunderstorm outbreak for eastern Australia and a taste of what's to come over the typical spring and summer thunderstorm season.
1: Humpback whales have made an extraordinary recovery from the brink of extinction, marking a new era of coexistence on the Great Barrier Reef. That's according to the Reef Authority, who are urging water users to comply with rules that keep people away from the iconic mammals. It comes as new data reveals a possible sixfold increase in unlawful interaction with whales from 2024 to 25. Director of Field Management Strategy Mark Reid told National Radio News the resurgence of the East Coast whale population highlights the importance of giving them space.
3: It's actually a really interesting era for coexistence because, you know, increased whales, we've got increased use of the marine park in terms of people wanting to come and experience this extraordinary place. So the potential for people and whales to come together is increasing over time.
1: And 2 weeks on from census night, and more than 10 million household forms have been filled out and returned. But the Australian Bureau of Statistics says they're still waiting on some homes to respond. In the coming weeks, census staff will continue engaging with communities across Australia to make sure everyone is counted. Census field staff are also following up with households who failed to complete the compulsory census to ensure they get the help and support they need. And in sport now, in NRL, Canterbury's finals hopes are on the line as 10 players miss training with COVID-19 ahead of a must-win clash with Penrith. The virus began sweeping through the Bulldogs' training base before last weekend's win against St George, with the situation worsening today.
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0: I'm just arriving at Roddy Lee's Vault of Vinyl for the Pophead's Hour of Power. Hope he's in.
1: Jane Arakawa.
0: Pophead's musicologist, Roddy Lee.
1: Come in.
0: And I join Pophead's musicologist, Roddy Lee, at this time in the Vault of Vinyl for the Hour of Power.
1: Here we are again in the Vault of Vinyl, Jane.
0: We've dropped out.
1: From whatever we were doing.
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1: And heard across Australia on the Community Radio Network. Hey, Jane.
0: Yeah?
1: Are we ready for today's episode of Back-to-Back Tracks?
0: We're here and we're ready.
1: It's Back-to-Back Tracks, so the less we say, the more we play.
0: Well, Roddy, let's get the program underway. So, Roddy, what's the theme for today's Back-to-Back Tracks Hour of Power?
1: Jane, today we are groovy, cool and hip.
0: We are?
1: Yep, for we are heading to California in the year 1967.
0: California in 1967. Groovy, cool and hip.
1: And we start with a single released in 1967.
0: Oh, it's Sonny and Cher.
1: The beat goes on.

0: The theme for today's Popheads back-to-back tracks Hour of Power is California in 1967.
1: Hailing from San Diego, with a song released in September 1967, it's Gary Puckett and the Union Gap with Woman

0: Puckett and the Union Gang.
1: Both Gary Puckett and Sonny and Cher relied on the collective of Los Angeles-based studio musicians known as the Wrecking Crew. Another Californian group who needed session backing was the Monkees. The Monkees' first two albums featured these session players, but in January 1967, the boys revolted. No longer would they mime to their records where others had played on the recording. From this point on, they would provide the instrumentation on their release. And so it was with The Girl I Knew Somewhere, the first release where the Monkees played everything except the bass, as played by producer Chip Douglas, and released in 1967 as the B-side to A Little With Me, A Little Bit You.

0: The Monkees. We're in California in 1967.
1: The Turtles released their big hit of 1967, Happy Together, in January. Imagine.

0: That was the Turtles, who were happy together.
1: Now, the Mamas and the Papas came together in Los Angeles, recording on Lou Adler's Dunhill Records. They revealed their story in Creaky Alley, a single released in April 1967 and set in a Virgin Islands club where John and Michelle Phillips had spent time on vacation.

0: The Mamas and the Papas in 1967, Creaky Alley.
1: John Phillips of the Mamas and the Papas wrote an anthem for the counterculture, which was released in May 1967. California in 1967. And if you're going to San Francisco, be sure to wear flowers.

0: Scott McKenzie in California in 1967.
1: Scott McKenzie, the Mamas and the Papas, and our next three performers all played at Monterey International Pop Festival in June 1967. It was the summer of love, and wanting somebody to love was San Franciscan band Jefferson Airplane.
0: We-

0: Jefferson Airplane, who played Monterey in June of 1967.
1: As did Big Brother and the Holding Company, who formed in California and were fronted by Texan Janis Joplin.
2: The

0: Big Brother and the Holding Company. The singer, the unmistakable voice of Janis Joplin.
1: Now, another Los Angeles group to play the Monterey Festival in the Summer of Love was Buffalo Springfield, who in 1967 gave us the protest anthem For What It's Worth.

0: Buffalo Springfield with For What It's Worth, a protest song from 1967.
1: Another protest song was My Back Pages, originally written and recorded by Bob Dylan in 1964 and covered in 1967 by The Byrds.

0: This is Jane Arakawa.
1: That's you.
0: And Roddy Lee.
1: That's me.
0: And the Pop Heads Hour of Power. Today's theme in back-to-back tracks is California in 1967. And we are groovy, cool and hip.
1: Jane, if you were in rock fandom parlay a deadhead, you were... Deadheads were devoted fans of Grateful Dead.
0: I wasn't one of them.
1: The band formed in California in 1965 and debuted with a self-titled album in March 1967. The opening track was Jerry Garcia's Golden Road to Ultimate Devotion.
0: One for the devoted deadheads.

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1: Now the Strawberry Alarm Clock. They got into the psychedelic groove with the May 1967 release of Incense and Peppermint. Yes, this is sunshine pop of a psychedelic nature.

0: peppermint alarm clock with strawberries and incense.
1: That's close enough, Jane. Here's the association with Windy, which will follow with the fifth dimension, up, up and away.
0: A double play in California in 1967.

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1: And Jane, we go out today with one of the biggest Los Angeles acts of the late 1960s. Released back in January of 1967, it's The Doors from their eponymous debut LP, Light My Fire.
0: Roddy Lee, Pophead's musicologist, thanks for the memories.
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1: you say I school. 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

0: Here we are again, as happy as can be. All good pals and jolly fine company.
1: Oh, settle down. You know, you were telling me in radio, people who try to be everybody's best friend.
0: Yeah, that's true.
1: Or you're trying to be who you think the listeners want you to be.
0: Yeah.
1: You're not fooling anybody, Darby.

0: Suppose you think you're clever, do you?
1: Oh, relatively. I'm not going to win any Nobel Prizes, but...
0: What's going to be on the show?
1: Well, yes, on the show this week, we have all the usual stuff. We've got Adam Coachey's $50 word, John Fastuca's daggy track of the show.
0: Yes, tick that off.
1: A horoscope.
0: Yep.
1: Jenny's in.
0: No.
1: Yes, Nev, much for your pleasure.
0: And
1: the 1940s song that, well, after this week, will make you wish that an asteroid did hit the Earth, because
0: when
1: we are goners after this one.
0: All right, that sounds pretty good. Anything else?
1: Yes, we're going to find out what really went on with you and Mrs. Heskett.
0: No. I told you, just leave that alone. It's very embarrassing what happened there. A misunderstanding.
1: Yeah, not so cocky now, are you, Mr. Neville? Never mind jolly good pals. Cocky now.
0: Stop it.
1: I think you got given the keys to the highway, Neville.
0: What's that supposed to mean?
1: We hold these truths to be self-evident, Neville.

0: next after this, Adam Coachey's $50 word.
1: Good.
0: No, don't think I've taken the attention off you, Neville. I'm just going to let you stew for a while.
1: What, in my own juices? You're disgusting, Darby. Disgusting.
0: Well, in your line of work, you usually your boots are stewing in other people's juices. But hey, that's a living.
1: You got to dig in the dirt, don't you? You're always digging for...

0: word. Well, last week I was a blatherskite, assuming I played that one last week, which I probably did. But a man who cannot be really, they can't really point a finger at him and say blatherskite, although I don't really know. Although I thought it was a condition of the older fellas when, you know, the old prostate goes a bit funny and you got a trouble with the blatherskite. But instead, we would much rather have Adam Cochi from Podcaster Non Grata imparting his $50 word, which usually I'm flummoxed for. Good morning, afternoon, evening.
1: Good morning, afternoon, evening. Please delete as applicable. I can't say words today, which is somewhat ironic.
0: Yeah, really? What, has a cat got your tongue?
1: Yes. Give it back, Percy.
0: When you were a little kid, did your mum or dad ever say, sit down and have some tongues, like on toast?
1: No, that was never a feature in mealtimes at ours. Not tongues.
0: No.
1: Liver, occasionally.
0: Oh,
1: yes.
0: So there was still some offal, was there?
1: It certainly was.
0: And
1: I wish I'd never known what it was actually was.
0: Oh.
1: Because it was delicious.
0: It was? I find the texture of it. That's the problem I find. Yum. It's that sort of powdery and my parents being like Cockneys from the slums.
1: No.
0: Oh, I love a bit of lamb's fry. So apart from lamb, did you ever eat lamb's brains?
1: No, and if there's any sort of deity, I won't. Yes. I might try it one day. I'm sort of at that age now. I like to try some weirder things. Nothing from you, thanks. Stop that.
0: Yeah, I worked in a Chinese restaurant for a long time doing gigs and used to sit with the staff afterwards, and that's where you got to eat some interesting things. And they always had the sea slug, and I found
1: this. Did you try chicken's feet?
0: I've actually gone to restaurants and paid for chicken's feet, actually. As long as you just don't think of where they've been.
1: Where they've been.
0: Actually, yeah. And you have to spit out the little bones politely.
1: But then again, you eat eggs, don't you?
0: Of course I do. Yes,
1: well,
0: you got a good
1: again,
0: point.
1: Try not
0: there.
1: To
0: yeah,
1: think
0: no,
1: about
0: good
1: where
0: point.
1: They were.
0: All right, now we need to get down to it. What's the $50
1: let's
0: word?
1: Let's get down to brass tacks.
0: Let's
1: if I was
0: serious.
1: To
0: just yep.
1: Yeah, let's
0: yep.
1: get serious.
0: Yep.
1: Here's a beauty for you, Rob. I've been saving this one because depending on when Twint.
0: Yes.
1: Twint tends to go too easy on you,
0: yes,
1: I find.
0: Yes, he does. Because he wants to get rid of you. Yeah, go on. Yeah,
1: well, he's trying to supplant me anyway.
0: So what's this word?
1: Oh, he's a beauty.
0: Yeah.
1: Magniloquent.
0: Oh, my God.
1: Yeah.
0: We've got a magniloquent for sale, McGill, a magquillitant for sale. Remember, McGill Gorilla, yeah.
1: Magniloquent Gorilla. I'll spell it as
0: yeah,
1: is custom.
0: Yeah, go on, do it.
1: I'll start again. Magniloquent, magniloquent.
0: Yeah, I think you'll even flummox Sky J Boots on this because she said in the past, oh, that word was too easy.
1: Yeah.
0: Say it again.
1: Magniloquent, and it's an adjective, by the way.
0: Is it that you are highly versed in being eloquent?
1: Oh, You're on the right track, believe
0: sort
1: it or not.
0: Sort of like magnificent, but it's magniloquent.
1: It's probably another one of those portmanteau sort of joiny-uppy words, because I tend to think, before I knew what it was, I think it was a cross between magnificent and eloquent, and
0: those magniloquent men in their flying machines. Now, go on, tell us quick.
1: So, it means to speaking or express in a lofty or grandiose style.
0: Ah.
1: Bombastic, boastful, or pompous. So, you know what? Pretty good one.
0: Mr. Bombastic. Mr. Bombat, Mr. Magniloquent.
1: Or pompous. So, you know what? Pretty good one.
0: Mr. Bombastic. Mr. Bombat, Mr. Magniloquent.

0: Red leather, yellow leather, red leather, what? Yellow leather, red leather, yellow leather, red leather, yellow leather, leather,
1: You're weird. What are you doing?
0: They're vocal exercises, Nev, for people in the media like, well, me, not so much you.
1: How soon you forget?
0: I don't think we've forgotten. We've still got a horoscope. John Forsooker's Daggy Track.
1: Yeah.
0: Jenny.
1: No.
0: What else have we got? A 1940s song, and we're going to get to the bottom.
1: No, no.
0: Neville's little romantic entanglement with Mrs. Heskin. Have gone pear-shaped.
1: I may have to get going soonish, Dave.
0: Red leather, yellow leather, red leather, yellow leather, red leather, yellow leather.
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Robert Darby. Yes, you are listening to Robert Darby's Wireless Show on the Wireless. It's Robert Darby's Wireless Show. By the way, this is Jeff Atchison. I like

0: the Tweety Birds. That was Tally Hall with Good Day, and prior to that was Joe Hawley from the band of the same name with Rubber Buggy Baby Bugger Rugger ba, Rubber Rubber Baby Buggy Bumpers Rubber Baggy Rubber Baby Buggy Bumpers Rubber Baby Buggy Bumpers and a little bit of Tom Slick the cartoon, which you probably won't remember, but something you're never going to forget, and that is today's horoscopes.
1: Yes, yes.
0: Come and on. Nev, I got some news for you. I've looked into your horoscope.
1: Good news.
0: Doesn't look like today's going to be your day.
1: Oh, no.
0: And tomorrow's not looking much better.
1: what's so funny about that?
0: Well, because it's not happening to me. This is where we take famous quotes from famous people. We dress them up like a horoscope. If you believe in that rubbish, well, you've only got yourself to blame. And today's famous person is Ian Robbins Dury, who was born in 12th of May 1942, and he died in 2000 on the day of March the 20 of the 7th, you see. He was an English singer, songwriter and actor who rose to fame in the late 1970s during the punk and new wave era of rock music. He was the lead singer and lyricist for Kilburn and the Irodes, isn't it? The Kilburns, Ian Dury and the Blockheads, and Ian Dury and the Music Students. Here we are. Here we go. Aries, all I want for my birthday is another birthday. Taurus, there are a couple of ways to avoid death, and one of them is to be magnificent. Gemini, I'm not here to be remembered, I'm here to be alive. Cancerians, hit me with your rhythm stick, it's nice to be a lunatic. Leo the Lion, I had a love affair with Nina in the back of my Cortina, a seasoned up hyena, and we couldn't have been more obscener. Oh, don't you just miss it? It's what's lacking in music today, if you want my opinion. You don't want my opinion? Well, you got it anyway. Virgo, for every good song, I write 20 bad ones I have to chuck away. Libra, I'm in love with the person at the sandwich centre, because if she didn't exist, I'd have to invent her. Scorpio, I haven't shaken my fists at the moon. Sagittarius, sex and drugs and rock and roll is all my brain and body need. Sex, drugs and rock and roll is very good indeed.
2: So you're astrologers, are you? Well, what is he then? What star sign is he?
3: Capricorn,
2: eh? What are they like?
0: There have been some clever bastards. Aquarius, I want to be straight. I'm sick and tired of taking drugs and staying up late. Pisces, I dribble when I nibble and I quibble when I scribble. And the horoscopes again this week, seeing as Franco Cozzo has come back from the dead, is our tasty, tasty product full of gelatin, because it's helicopter jelly.
4: I love helicopter jelly. Helicopter jelly loves me. It's silky and so smooth. It's always gaining altitude. Great flavours make us proud. It's bound to pull the crowd.
5: Helicopter jelly is the best. Better than any other jelly I attest.
4: So stick some in your fridge. It's real ridgy-didge. And share it with your mates and keep this country great.
5: I love helicopter jelly.
4: Yeah, blue.
5: Helicopter jelly loves me.
4: Stocky.
5: Oh, helicopter jelly loves me.
6: From Dick Smith Foods.
0: From the now defunct Dick Smith Corporation of whatever it was he was trying to achieve. He's now flying past in his little chopper. I can see him up through the window there. Look, he's in the Dick Chopper. I'm never going to get tired of that joke. You know it, don't you? The thought for today, brought to you by Ian Dury, is this. Health service glasses, gigolos and brassies, round or skinny bottoms. Take him up to Paris, lighten up a chalice, wee Willie Harris. Bantu Stephen Biko, listening to Rico, Harpo, Groucho, Chico. Now, speaking of Harpo, you remember him? He was the one in the Marx Brothers who never talked through his entire career. He never spoke. Well, someone found a recording of him narrating Peter and the Wolf, and it's just been released. Ish, not that long ago. Just letting you know, if you could care less about the Marx Brothers. Back to Ian Dury. No.

0: Sam. What's it like actually being ghosted by two women at the same time, Nev?
1: Oh, you know, it's not exactly like that, Darby. No. I mean, yes, ghosted by one of them, but Mrs. Heskett, it's a very sensitive issue, Darby. I really don't think we should be playing this out on the wireless.
0: Oh, I do.
1: Tearing at my heartstrings, yes. Darby.
0: Yes.
1: A terrible misunderstanding.
0: True gritty drama is what people love, Nev. It's that verisimilitude,
1: looking at car accidents. It's terrible, Darby.
0: Nevertheless, what do we got? We've still got John Fastuca's daggy track of the show.
1: Heartbroken.
0: Jenny from Sebastopol.
1: She's
0: got a bit of a sad tale of woe.
1: Of course she has. She wants money.
0: And if we survive past the 1940 song and we're not all dead.
1: I know
0: in the next hour,
1: yep.
0: We're going to find out what really happened with Mrs.
1: Heskett. I'm begging you, Darby, please. Ooh. No. No one's interested. No. No, they don't care.

0: Mrs. Heskett says to me,
1: Neville, would you like a cup of tea, dear?
0: I say, oh, yes, they said it'd be very nice. But only out of courtesy.
1: Did she give you any short bits to bring home?
0: In a sea filled with heartbreak where the outfall joins the ocean. Without my precious Nora, I'm just going through the motions.
1: Mm, they're yum. Do you want one?
0: No, I'm too distraught to eat.
1: Well, actually, no, I might have one, yeah.
0: Every time that Jason lets me down.
1: Uncle Ned, people are listening.
0: There's no more room in my heart to be a bigger clown. No more spring in me step. I'm a sad shadow of a man shuffling through town. I'll be all on me pat alone tonight.
1: Uncle Ned.
0: When the sun goes down.
1: If you're bored, I can set the PlayStation up.
0: In a sea filled with heartbreak where the outfall joins the oceans. Without my precious Nora, I'm just going.
1: I plugged it in, Uncle Ned.
0: Through the motions. Yeah, I want to be player one this time too, by the way.
1: Yes, Uncle Ned, cheer up.
0: My septic truck, it don't clean no more.
1: I'll have it washed by the morning.
0: Just like our fading names on those two front doors. And when I'm digging, looking for the broken pipes in the ground, and all those hearts and flowers have kind of gone a funny sort of, well, sticky brown.
1: Did you wipe your boots when you came in, Uncle Ned?
0: In a sea filled with heartbreak where the outfall joins the oceans. Without my precious Nora, I'm just going through the motions. It's taking its sweet time to fire up. What's going on?
1: It says game loading, Uncle Dev.
0: Give it a thumb.

0: Nora, my life has turned to complete and utter shame.
1: I thought you nearly said something else, Uncle Nev.
0: Here we go. In a sea filled with heartbreak where the outfall joins the ocean. Without my precious Nora, I'm just going through the motions.
2: I think that stirred up something in Neville. He's gone to water. He ran out of the room crying. He said he'll definitely be back for the second half. He's got to gird his loins. He knows he's got to face up to whatever that business was with Mrs. Heskett. He's a sad and forlorn man. And me being a cruel sort of person, knowing how much he loves Slim Dusty, and now Nev's not here to hear him, well, let's have some Slim Dusty.

0: 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Let's form a company. 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
6: Truly, a Philistine of the first degree, the story of a charmless man. And now with it in mind and my finger on the nuclear button, it's time for today's 1940s Armageddon song, Choo Choo Cha Boogie. It was a popular song written by Vaughan Horton, Denver Darling and Milt Gabler. The song was recorded in 1946 by Louis Jordan and his Timpani Five. It was released on Decca Records. Hey, weren't they the company that knocked back the Beatles? Oops. And it topped the R&B charts for 18 weeks from August 1946, a record equaled by only one other hit, The Honey Dripper. The record was one of Jordan's biggest hits, both with black and white audiences, peaking at number 7 on the national chart. And it provided an important link between blues and country music, foreshadowing the development of rock and roll a few years later. Chuck Berry owes quite a lot to Louis Jordan. Yes, he really does. Choo choo cha boogie, choo choo cha boogie. It's known as kind of jumping blues. Of course, my ignorant friend wouldn't realise that. In fact, he wouldn't even know if a shark went and bit him on the arse.
11: Heading for the station.

0: loving it. Stay right there, Mr. Nangers.
1: Yeah.
0: No, don't you move a muscle.
1: No.
0: Or an oyster.
1: No.
0: Or even a sardine.
1: Ooh, that'd be nice in a sandwich. Did you play Slim Dusty when I was gone? You did.
0: No, don't know nothing about it, man.
2: Standing on the outside, I don't know.

0: played that song of all songs, damn it.
1: So many songs that they're about heartbreak and love, Nev. You know that. Come on, tell us all what happened at Mrs. Heskett's. Go on, spill the beans.
0: You're going to make, we didn't spill anything. You're going to make a fool of me, aren't you?
1: You don't need my help for that, Nev. Trust me. You really don't. Come on. Share it with us all now. I'm sure everybody out there, all three listeners, are on the edge of, probably on the edge of switching the radio off. But yeah, come on, tell us.
0: You know, because we go there a lot. Yeah. You know, yeah, she's sure old do. And the plumbing's old. And, she used to say, oh, you know, Neville, hello, love, like that, you know.
1: Go on.
0: Yes, my baby, I said. I know, it just slipped out.
1: Maybe you were sort of trying to do like a 1930s kind of, hello, my baby, hello, my honey, hello, my ragtime gal. Was it that sort of thing?
0: No. Well, then...
1: Yeah.
0: Well, yeah. Then she did start calling me honey. Yes. And so she, when she'd make, scones stuff, she'd say, oh, would you like to come in for a cup of honey? And I'd say, oh, yes, baby, that's lovely, baby. And she'd go, oh, honey, honey, honey, you know, like that Shirley Bassey song, you know, kiss me, honey, honey, kiss. I assure you, it was all completely innocent, Darby.
1: No, you're a real victim of circumstances, but I can't imagine anyone calling you honey. Don't sort of have the right smell for it. What were those boots?
0: Well, she did.
1: Not honey. No. Sticky.
0: No.
1: Sticky, I'll give you that. But
0: stop
1: honey,
0: it.
1: Maybe
0: stop
1: not.
0: It. Stop it. Just stop it. Yeah.
1: I don't get it, though.
0: No.
1: How did it go wrong? I mean, what happened? Did she say, you know, pass the honey, sweetie?
0: Yes, she
1: did. Did you say pass the tea bag or something like that? I mean,
0: you're
1: the kind of silly person that might say that.
0: No. There was nothing untoward, nothing whatsoever.
1: Well, hang on, I don't get it. So, I don't get it. She was happy calling you honey.
0: Yes.
1: You were calling her baby.
0: Yeah, she was my baby.
1: It's sick to think about it, but...
0: I'll stop it.
1: I don't get it. How did it all go wrong, Neville?
0: Well, okay.
1: Yes.
0: So we were working away up there, and I was calling her baby, and she was calling me honey.
1: Very, very cosy, Neville. Very cosy.
0: Yes, I know we've established that.
1: All right, don't get out of your pram. Come on.
0: Well, you know her son?
1: Yeah.
0: He's like power of attorney for all her financial and stuff.
1: This is a bad look, Neville.
0: Well, he showed up unexpected, and he was listening to it going on, and he thinks I was after her for her money, like I was like her little plaything or something.
1: Oh, my goodness me.
0: Yeah, all right. I know.
1: So what's her son's name?
0: Harold.
1: So he's Harold Heskett.
0: Yes.
1: And she's Henrietta Heskett.
0: Yes.
1: I'm surprised our creative department didn't decide to name her Hortense. Oh, boy, you think the scriptwriters on this show would try a little harder, wouldn't you, really, Nev?
0: Darby, fourth wall.
1: Yeah, sorry, Nev. It's usually me saying that to you. So,
0: True, yeah.
1: So he's banned you from seeing her? Is that the situation?
0: Yes. He had a complete and utter fruity on us all.
1: Meltdown.
0: Read the Riot Act and he said, my mother is not a cradle snatcher, Mr. Nangers.
1: So you mean Nangers?
0: Yeah, well, getting me name wrong was the least of the problems,
1: That's true.
0: Cradle snatcher. And then he said, well...
1: For the court papers.
0: If you do not cease and desist, I shall be speaking to my legal representations, Mr. Nanders.
1: Nanders,
0: And,
1: Yes, indeed.
0: Yeah.
1: And so, what can he possibly do, Nev?
0: Well, because he's got like the power of all that stuff, he said anything, that if this little what he called a clandestine
1: sex
0: geriatric party. Affair didn't cease, he'd ship her off to one of those like retirement villages, and that'd be the last I'd ever see of her. And did I really want to have that on my conscience?
1: Oh, no wonder you've been
0: so. So he said, she shall take her business elsewhere. And I said, well, I've been handling her business for years.
1: That's
0: and
1: very
0: he said,
1: true.
0: Well, you know what?
1: Yeah.
0: All things come to an end, Mr. Nandos. Yes, it's not fun.
1: So there's no more calling her baby anymore.
0: No more calling her baby.
1: Sorry for you.
0: No.
1: I wish there was something I could do to help, but if you call me baby, I'll break your fingers.
0: Oh, come on, there's no need to be like that.
1: So really, you are out of options, Neville.
0: Yeah, that's true. I do wonder, however, where he lives, if there's a very active bus network, you know what I'm saying?
1: Oh, Neville, come on. Look, you used to call her baby and just have those memories.

0: He's not known for having a Jerry G doll, but off air I thought he was doing a ventriloquist impersonation of me. And like all true daggy exponents of the daggitude, here he is, Mr. John Festuca, with his daggy track of the show.
1: It's good to be back. You haven't kicked me out yet. I'm going to continue on until you do so.
0: No, it's a bit like being in a vacuum flask, really.
1: Yes.
0: I had him. I had our highly trained team of professionals there dealing with him in the background, and they managed to talk him.
1: Don't you call it these days?
0: Yes, they. In spite of whatever, they did manage to talk him on to doing the segment. Even though he gave them some pretty good reasons as to why he'd like to resign. It's time for his daggy track. And this week, have you been dabbling in the black arts known as the daggy songs at all? You been playing anything in your 1970s headphones or what?
1: Oh, well, it truly have been. I've been delving into that world quite extensively, and people keep trying to pull me back. You know, it's the old Godfather line, just when you think you're out,
0: right,
1: they pull you back in.
0: That's right. Or Poltergeist, wasn't it, where he tied a rope around himself and went into the ectoplasm void to try and winch him back out. The TV people, they're here.
1: They are.
0: I don't think they make as good a horror movies as they did in those days.
1: No, I think those ones still stand out well and truly.
0: Especially when they had to use stop frame animation as opposed to now AI.
1: Yes, it was more real.
0: Yeah, I don't think it's as good. I liked it better. It's like the early Doctor Who shows.
1: Yeah.
0: When, you know, someone they slam the door and the whole wall would shake. Or as I saw the other day, someone put up on social media a fake security camera that had like six cameras in it, in like a little six-shaped thing, and they showed all the different TV shows that was in. It was in an episode of Are You Being Served up on the ceiling, and then it was in a Doctor Who painted a different colour, and then it was something else. I still think, bring back the good old Doctor Who. Tom Baker was my fave. What about you?
1: Tom Baker was, yeah. Yeah, definitely a Tom Baker. Peter Davidson, that came after him, was very good as well.
0: He wasn't so bad.
1: But I think that was for me, that was probably the peak. Tom Baker will always be Doctor Who.
0: Because that's the one who sort of came through when we were kids. All right, enough now. I've got to crack the whip.
1: Okay.
0: Give me the daggy track and see if I can guess it with me crystal ball of daggitude.
1: This time around, we're going Out of Sight.
0: Out of Sight. Now there was a class thing.
1: This had some great stuff on it.
0: Yeah.
1: So it was a battle to find out which one. We could have gone Boney Maroney.
0: Oh, by Hush. Yeah.
1: Yes. Yeah. Could have gone that.
0: But we didn't.
1: But we didn't. Instead, I'll give you a clue. You actually introduced this week almost into the song title.
0: Oh, okay.
1: That'll test you. It was this artist is probably thought of as a one-hit wonder, but actually had two hits.
0: Ooh.
1: One less or so, but the song was a top 10 hit in many countries,
0: mm-hmm.
1: and it was about a boxer.
0: Oh, not Johnny Wakelin.
1: Johnny Wakelin and the King Shasha Band.
0: Yes. Floats Like a Butterfly. What was the other one then, if it wasn't Black Superman?
1: In Zaire.
0: Oh, I remember that. In Zaire. Before they just disappeared into the void that is similar to where Poltergeist was, I suppose.
1: I think so. But Superman, in parenthesis, Muhammad Ali.
0: Yeah, that was a pretty cool song.
1: It was a very good song, yes.
0: Had some good stuff going on in there. All right, John. Well,
1: as I said, it got the top 10 in the UK, in Australia.
0: Yes.
1: It was a number one hit in Canada. It was big.
0: It was big. Yep. Do you remember when someone did the parody of the EDR Min song? Do you remember that? That was all around the same sort of era, wasn't it? But that wasn't Johnny Wakelin. Yeah. That was somebody else. But anyway.
1: That was someone else. That's another time, another place.
0: All right. Well, you couldn't get away with it in this day and age. So, John Festuca, I will speak to you next time on the Robert Darby Wallace show. Bye, John.
1: See you next time.
0: See you next time.

0: breaking my heart.
1: Not letting your bank account, Bullock.
0: She's completely fried. Oh, it's getting towards the end of the show, thank goodness.
1: Yeah, time for a beer.
0: I had a mouthful of Nev's beer.
1: Yeah, too much of a mouthful, thanks.
0: Jenny from Sebastopol. Well, on Saturday night, the last Saturday night, I was at the pub and I met this top chick. Ooh, did you, Jenny?
1: Oh, yeah.
0: We was getting along real good and she bought me some vodka cruisers. Well.
1: And a beer.
0: That's the way to a girl's heart, yeah. She was hot and her tats were the best, eh?
1: Oh, nah.
0: Legs, arms, you name it. Ooh.
1: No bear skin.
0: I threw her me phone and she put her deets. I think that's short for details in it.
1: Oh.
0: Anyway, after 10 cruises and some shots of boom,
1: cheers, Biggie.
0: I said she should come back to my house for a sleepover. Jenny, is that what you say?
1: Yeah.
0: I really can't read what she's written here.
1: Shameful.
0: She was up for it, so we back to Moore Place, and after some of Jackson's moonshine he gets from a mate of his, spelt J-A-X-X-X-U-N-N.
1: Yeah. Anyway, this sort of stuff doesn't go on in Nangwari.
0: Well, not that you get told about anyway, Nev.
1: All right, so what'd she say next?
0: And after a few soothing cones... Oh, right, so they have a lot of ice cream in that house, obviously. It was time to...
1: Go home. Can't say, she says. Oh, dear. No.
0: I woke up in the morning and she was gone. She left a note saying she was going out fishing with a boyfriend.
1: That's all right.
0: Then me heart sank. Not because, which he spelled here, B'cause.
1: Yeah, well, she's got it right. There's nothing wrong with that, Darby.
0: Not because of the boyfriend, but... Oh, what? Because...
1: You don't like fishing?
0: Oh, no. A pair of laddered tattooed tights were on me bedroom floor.
1: What the hell are tattooed laddered?
0: So it turns out she had no leg tats after all.
1: Bit of bear skin.
0: And then I found that her Marilyn Manson tat had rubbed off on one of me pillows.
1: Who's Marilyn Manson?
0: They were all fake. Just like her, with about 8 million exclamation points after it.
1: Well, as Nana Nangers used to say, you're judged by the company you keep. Oh,
0: right.
1: You're judged by the company you keep. Yeah. That's why you're so well respected, because of me.
0: Is that why, is it? Yeah. Why don't you just go and finish your beer in the other room?
1: No, suddenly I've become very interested in all of this.
0: Oh, right, I see.
1: Well, come on, what else did she have to say?
0: I'm heartbroken. I thought I knew her intimately.
1: What's that supposed to mean? What do you mean?
0: She could say that.
1: Yeah?
0: I took her deets out of my phone, eh?
1: Yeah.
0: But she's been messaging me, what am I going to do?
1: Oh, what's the play date?
0: Well, my answer would be...
1: Run away.
0: Jenny, you've got to be careful who you let into your...
1: Yeah, that's true.
0: To your heart.
1: Yes,
0: and
1: maybe give it
0: time, then have 10 cruisers and some beams.
1: And a beer.
0: And when she texts you back, you may feel differently. Best of luck, Jenny, eh?
1: I'm going out for another beer, Darby. I'll wash my hands of this.
0: Oh, good. Wash the rest of yourself while you're at it, Nev.

0: Go ahead, caller. You're on the air. Oh, here we go. Yes. Oh, it's Lance. It's Lance.
1: Oh, a gold digging toy boy.
0: Yes. All right. All right. I know.
1: Oh, dear. You've really got him this week, Darby, don't you?
0: Oh, keep it down. Neville hear you. Just stop.
1: Oh, and the broken-hearted Bogan girl as well.
0: Yes.
1: Oh,
0: yes.
1: Dear.
0: Yes, yes. Are you having a party there, Lance?
1: No, not a party. Just a small soiree for 100 or so of my nearest and dearest friends.
0: Okay.
1: Excuse me for a moment, Darby.
0: Yep.
1: Here we go.
0: Wow, that's that's quite a little shindig you've got going on there, Lance.
1: Not a shindig, it's a soiree, okay. Darby, a soiree.
0: All right, but with all that going on, why have you called me?
1: Well, you know... Yeah. I mean, it's elder abuse, isn't it?
0: Oh, no.
1: A gold-digging toy boy. I mean, yes, he digs for gold.
0: Yeah.
1: Let's face it, we know what he really digs for. It's all over his shoes.
0: Yes.
1: I mean, get rich quick.
0: Well, I think it's more just a misunderstanding. But while we're on the subject, Lance, how would you feel if I played that phone call about how you got so rich? Remember that one?
1: Let me tell you something, Darby. Yeah. If you replay that phone call, I'll slap a right on you.
0: Oh, you'll slap me on the wrists, will you?
1: No,
0: is that what you'll do?
1: I'll slap you down with a legal writ faster than you can say gimp mask.
0: Well, I'm probably unlikely to say gimp mask, although I did just say it then.
1: No, just a minute, Darby.
0: Yeah.
1: Hang on.
0: All right.
1: Yes, the canapes will be served in a moment. We're just bringing them in from the other room.
0: Mm-hmm.
1: Yes. Everybody, yes.
0: Are you back with me, Lance?
1: Yes, but only briefly. I'd like to say we're all thinking of you, Darby, but from this point on, we won't be. Goodbye.

James has been butler to Mr. B for 50 years come August 3, and he still remembers the night of his master's tragedy. Master's best friend was a Mr. J. James hadn't liked him from the very first day. He knew his type

0: dinner for one, please, James. Madam will not be dining. Yes, you may bring the wine in. Love plays such funny games. Dinner for one, please, James. Close Madam's room, we've parted. No, don't look so downhearted. Love plays such funny games. Seems my best friend told her of another. I had no chance to deny. You know, there's never been another. Someday she'll find out the lie. Maybe she's not to blame. Leave me with silent eyes. No, don't move her favorite flowers. Dinner for one, please, James.
1: The party's over. It's time to say farewell, take off the wig and the gown and whatever other little accoutrements you might have about your person. This has been the Robert Darby Wireless Show. You can find it on Mixcloud if you fish around. I'd bring Nev in to say goodbye, but I think he's nodded off in the armchair out there. So I'll see you next week. Bye.
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1: I'm Debbie Russ with the BBC News. President Trump says he'll double tariffs on key Canadian goods as a trade war escalates between the neighbours. In a social media post, he said he'd increase tariffs on cars, trucks and steel to 50% next year. Here's our correspondent in Washington, Tom Bateman.
2: We don't need Canada, they need us, said the president as he escalated the already intensifying trade war. This latest threat comes after the US and Canada failed to reach a deal to avert a new 50% tariff on about 1 in 20 Canadian goods sold to the US. Canada's Prime Minister Mark Carney has since threatened retaliation against Washington, walking away from what he said was a bad deal for his country. New Canadian tariffs will target US steel, dairy, agricultural equipment, pulp, paper and electronics, and are due to take effect from September the 8th.
1: Yemen's Houthis say they have struck a Saudi oil tanker in the Red Sea with a ballistic missile. The Iran-backed group, which controls most of Yemen, declared a maritime blockade of Saudi Arabia last month. In a statement, they said the tanker named Amzan was left off fire. There's been no confirmation from Saudi Arabia. The Trump administration is preparing to unveil more economic sanctions against Iran as the war it started grinds on. The Treasury Secretary, Scott Bessent, has called the move the greatest financial offensive ever marshalled against an adversary. Tehran has dismissed the threat as a sign of desperation. With more details, here's Khashoggi Naji from BBC Persian.
3: On the whole, what we have seen is that the country, the nation, becomes steadily impoverished. At the same time, the regime survives and it stands on its feet and life goes on. On the other hand,

0: for ordinary Iranians, this is real. This is serious. This means that the prices are going to go up. Their income is going to go down. It means that they are going to be poorer steadily, even more than they are now, which is pretty desperate for a good majority of Iranians.
1: The French President Emmanuel Macron has warned that Russia is likely to increase its targeting and provocation of European countries in an effort to deter them from helping Ukraine. He was speaking at a meeting of Ukraine's international allies who gathered in Kyiv as the country marked the anniversary of its independence.
2: Russia will try to escalate against European countries in order to deter them from assisting Ukraine. And I want here to reiterate my solidarity vis-à-vis all the colleagues being targeted or having targeted during the past few weeks. And it's clear that NATO countries will be targeted and the provocations will multiply. But the bottom line is, for me, very clear. Keep calm and carry on.
1: This is the latest world news from the BBC. New figures show the world's oceans are warmest on record. The EU's climate change monitor, Copernicus, said oceans outside the polar regions reached an average of 21.1 degrees Celsius on Saturday, adding that the record was consistent with human-driven warming of the seas, which was set to worsen with the latest El Niño event in the Pacific Ocean. Scientists warned climate change was likely to accelerate because warmer oceans functioned less well as absorbers of greenhouse gases. The authorities in the US state of Nevada have ordered schools to remain closed as a wildfire continues to burn on the outskirts of the city of Reno. The blaze has forced more than 40,000 people from their homes. The BBC's Shama Khalil reports.
3: Families fled with whatever they could carry as flames raced towards residential neighborhoods in Reno. Tens of thousands of people have been ordered to leave their homes, with others being warned to be ready to go. Hundreds of displaced residents have been sheltering at the Reno Sparks Convention Center, with others sleeping in cars and camper vans outside. Large air tankers and helicopters have been dropping water and fire retardant, but strong winds and extremely dry conditions have fueled the blaze. Nevada's governor has declared a state of emergency and deployed the National Guard. Officials say the fire was caused by human activity, although precisely how it began is still under investigation.
1: Shaima Khalil. New York police are investigating a video of three people climbing out of a sewer, the latest in a string of similar incidents across the city this year. The new footage, reportedly from last week, shows the men climbing out of a manhole in black overalls with what appears to be headlamps. No damage has been found to the infrastructure. Their motives have yet to be confirmed, although some theories suggest they could be treasure hunters looking for valuables in New York's sewer system. And that's the latest world news from the BBC.
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And a very good morning to you. Yes, it is Tuesday morning. It is the 25th of August. I'm Kevin Walsh, broadcasting from the bunker in Harrington on the Mid-North Coast. Folks, what's on the agenda this morning? Our album of the week. After the 6:30 news, that's Eastern Standard Time. And Brad Christmas will join me again to chat about Copperline, the band, and their new album, their third studio album, Sleepwalking. We'll give you the cue to call at the appropriate time and you could be a winner. We've got the Rural Livestock Report. It'll be along in just on 23 minutes from now. But most importantly, in these testing times from the bunker in Harrington, I've got the jukebox locked and loaded with some wonderful country music again this morning. Thank you for switching your wireless on. It is lovely to have you on board, and I hope your day's shaping up to be a nice one, and hope everything you've got planned will work out. We should invite the Far Gone Beauties in to get the music up and running, shouldn't we?

Ah, that's the Far Gone Beauties, folks, from their album A Load of Old Bollocks, and the Ballroom Blitz, Drug Magnificent Seven, and we're getting the music up and running on this Tuesday morning. Hope your day, as I mentioned, is going to be a nice one, and I think this is a pretty nice way to start your Tuesday morning. He's been a superstar worldwide, and he stands pretty highly in my collection of good time music. We'll work through to the Rural Livestock Report with music from Mr. Alan Jackson.

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That's Alan Jackson there, and Love's Got a Hold on You. Now, prior to that, we opened up with Chattahoochee, and we had Don't Rock the Jukebox. We're working through to the Rural Livestock Report. And folks, if you're departing for work or maybe something planned, thank you for your company in the first part of the first hour. Alan Jackson, superstar worldwide. A couple of mates joined him for a couple of big hits in the universe. We'll play George Jones, Jimmy Buffett, and then if we've got time, we'll jump in the Buick and take a little trip to the moon. Of course, George Strait, designated driver. Bit early, but let's remember the super hits.

Welcome to your daily market update, powered by Auctions Plus, Australia's largest ag marketplace. I'm Natasha Lobbin with today's report. Commercial cattle listings lifted 2% last week to 9,975 head. Clearance rates were steady at 81%. The ACCI jumped 21 cents to 544 cents a kilo, while value over reserve averaged $919, up $34 on the previous week. Cattle sold 10% over reserve on average. Steers showed mixed results across weight categories. Steer 0 to 200 kilos surged 91 cents to average 596 cents a kilo, while 200 to 280 kilo steers lifted 1 cent to 564 cents a kilo. The 280 to 330 kilo category gained 36 cents to 592 cents a kilo, and 330 to 400 kilo steers rose 11 cents to 573 cents a kilo. Heavier steers over 400 kilos averaged 547 cents a kilo, up 28 cents, but clearance rates dropped to just 46%. Heifers recorded solid gains in the middle weight ranges. Heifers 0 to 200 kilo eased 5 cents to 480 cents a kilo, while 200 to 280 kilo heifers lifted 21 cents to 501 cents a kilo. The 280 to 330 kilo category jumped 55 cents to 529 cents a kilo, and 330 to 400 kilo heifers gained 15 cents to 512 cents a kilo. Heifers over 400 kilos average 520 cents a kilo, down 55 cents. Breeding stock experienced weaker clearance rates across most categories. Station metre cows averaged $2,100 a head, down $195 with a 76% clearance rate. Station metre cows and calves dropped $787 to $2,076 a head, but cleared at 100%. PTAC cows averaged $1,745 a head with just 13% clearing. Non-station metre cows and calves eased $156 to $2,704 a head with a 68% clearance rate. New South Wales led supply with 3,906 head, down 1% week on week. Queensland contributed 3,599 head, up 6%, while Victoria offered 1,013 head, up 1%. Tasmania supplied 475 head, up 51%. That concludes today's market update, brought to you by Auctions Plus, dedicated to connecting ag.

0: Very good morning to you. Yes, Tuesday morning. It is the 25th day of August. Folks, we're going to work our way through to news and weather. And I've got the jukebox locked and loaded because coming up, she's been experiencing some difficult times. She lost her husband recently. It was a long-time love affair. And poor old Dolly Parton, well, she's come out in the press recently and said she's just fine. She just had to cancel some shows because she wasn't feeling 100%. Well, we're going to the music catalogue, and what an extensive catalogue it is, too, of Dolly Parton in just a moment. It is Walshy on the wireless. A very good morning to you.
1: 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But there are telltale signs. 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You know your area. You know what's right and what's not. We should all watch out for Australia. 1800 06 1800.
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0: And a big thank you to you for switching your wireless on to Good Morning Country. That's what we're here for. We're here to entertain you. And as we head to that news and weather, we will get the music up and running from, she's possibly the most recognisable country artist in the world, and still commands a great presence when she arrives on stage. We haven't got her on stage, we've got her on the wireless. Here's the music of the lovely Dolly Parton.

There goes Dolly Parton into the distance, folks. And, of course, Dolly was one to write a lot of tracks herself, but she also had the ability to record other people's. And that was one such hit for Dolly Parton and others. Of course, Jimmy Rogers co-wrote Mule Skinner Blues, Blue Yodel number 8. Prior to that, we have My Blue Ridge Mountain Boy from Dolly's Pen. Just Because I'm a Woman from Dolly's Pen. And we opened up with Dumb Blonde, one of her source tracks. Folks, we are heading to news and weather as we continue with the catalogue of the lovely, talented superstar that is Dolly Parton.

That's Dolly Parton, the music from Dolly's catalogue, and what an extensive catalogue it is too. Well, folks, if you're about to depart and go to local programming, thanks ever so much for your company this morning. I'll be back, God willing, and we'll do it all again from the bunker here in Harrington on the Wednesday edition tomorrow morning. And in the next hour, our album of the week, following the 6:30 news, that's Eastern Standard Time. But to take us to news and weather, another one of the very successful tracks for the lovely Dolly Parton out of her huge collection. This should take us into the news.

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2: Good morning, I'm Laura Devoy. The Australian energy market operator says while artificial intelligence will stretch parts of the electricity network, the outlook for the national electricity market has improved. AEMO's annual report into future electricity supply and demand across eastern and southeastern states and territories was released today. It found energy demand from data centres was expected to rise by almost 7 times over the next decade. But the national electricity market is expected to remain reliable into the 2030s if renewable energy, storage and transmission projects are delivered on time. An economic D-Day for Iran is how US Treasury Secretary Scott Bessent has described a host of new sanctions. He says Operation Outcast is an economic onslaught against Iran's financial connections around the globe. The US has singled out 5 sectors: digital assets, technology, gold, aviation and shipping. Mr. Bessent says the operation will foreclose every other option available to the Iranian regime.
3: Treasury has mapped every node, every facilitator, and every network that Iran has used to smuggle oil and evade sanctions. Beginning today, the actions of Treasury and other agencies will tighten the noose and block every potential source of revenue that funds the IRGC and the evil Iranian regime.
2: New data shows the ocean temperature reached a record high on Saturday. According to the European Climate Change Service Copernicus, the average surface temperatures of Earth's oceans outside of the polar regions was 21.1 degrees Celsius. Researchers say the El Niño is adding heat to the system, but is doing so on top of decades of human-driven warming. The El Niño is expected to continue strengthening over the coming months. One of Australia's largest agricultural export destinations is on this week's itinerary of a key agricultural voice. Shannon Kirkwood has the details.
4: The National Farmers Federation, Australian Agriculture Trade Diversification Representative Sue McCluskey, will be in Indonesia to strengthen relations, identify new opportunities and help grow markets for Australian farmers. It will be her first international engagement in the role. A visit, she says, will deepen relationships. Representatives from the Australian grains and livestock export sectors will also be joining Ms. McCluskey in attending meetings and site visits, including with farmers and industry representatives from the Indonesian government. Indonesia is Australia's 5th largest agricultural export market.
2: The UK's new Prime Minister, Andy Burnham, on a visit to Kyiv, has promised to continue support for Ukraine amid what he called outrageous threats from Russia. Speaking at an event marking Ukraine's Independence Day, Mr. Burnham said the UK, alongside other allies, would help Ukraine develop new technologies and support efforts to destroy Russian missiles before they are launched.
5: Despite Russia's outrageous threats to my country, we will continue our support for Ukraine's defence. I know you need more help to protect your skies and your civilians. I know how hard the winters have been and the need to be ready this year when the nights draw in.
2: That audio from the BBC. Turning to sport, Essendon has appointed Sydney assistant Mark McVeigh as its AFL senior coach.
6: It's so good to be home.

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1: McVeigh played 14 seasons for the Bombers between 1999 and 2012. He's worked as an assistant coach at the Swans and at GWS, where he also has experience as an interim coach.
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0: And a very good morning to you as you're waking around Australia on this Tuesday morning, the 25th of August. Folks, in just a moment, we'll look at the weather around Australia and we'll get back to a music mix to take us through to the next news and weather. When following that news and weather, we'll have our album of the week. Hold the phones, we will give you the cue to call at the appropriate time.
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0: Yes, a very important part of radio in this day and age, folks. We're all meant to be IT, computer literate, et cetera, but it is really simple, and if you've not downloaded the app, I suggest that you ask for some help and get it on your wireless. Now, let's take a look at the weather around Australia for this Tuesday, the 25th of August. Brisbane, partly cloudy and 26. Sydney, cloudy, showers, 22. Meanwhile, in Canberra, cloudy, rain, 15. And Melbourne, you've got cloudy, rain easing, and 15. 15 for Hobart, with cloudy showers increasing. And Adelaide, cloudy, rain, 17. Perth, partly cloudy, 21. Alice Springs, partly cloudy, 21. Into Queensland, Cairns, mostly sunny, 29. Townsville, 28, and mostly sunny in Mackay. Partly cloudy, 25. Rockhampton, 28 and partly cloudy. Hervey Bay, 24 and partly cloudy. And Gander, partly cloudy, a shower or two expected, 27. Into New South Wales, Armidale, partly cloudy, rain increasing, 20. Orange, cloudy, rain, 13. Yass, cloudy, rain, 16. In Young, it'll be cloudy with rain and there is a possibility of a storm, 16. In Cooma, rain and 18. Batemans Bay, partly cloudy, showers, 22. Bega, partly cloudy, showers, 22 and a possible early morning thunderstorm. Into Griffith, cloudy, showers, storm a possibility and 20. Into Victoria, Mildura, cloudy showers, 17. Swan Hill, cloudy showers, possible storm, 18. In Shepparton, you've got a cloudy day, showers, possible storm, 18 also. And Bansdale, partly cloudy, rain, possible storm, 19. Horsham, cloudy, rain, and 15. Warrnambool, partly cloudy, rain at times, 15. Into South Australia, Mount Gambier, cloudy rain 15, Port Pirie, cloudy showers 17, and Ceduna, partly cloudy, morning shower or two expected 17. Moving to Tasmania, Nubina, cloudy showers increasing 14, Huonville, cloudy rain increasing 15, and Oatlands, cloudy showers increasing 14. In the Territory, Darwin, mostly sunny and 32. Moving to WA, Albany, partly cloudy, a shower or two developing, 20. Bunbury, cloudy, showers increasing, 19. And Karratha, sunny, 29. Newman, sunny, 27. And Kununurra, partly cloudy, 35. In Broome today, 33 and sunny. Meanwhile, here in Harrington and Taree on the mid-north coast, it's not going to be as flash as I was hoping. Becoming cloudy, showers increasing, and a top of 25. You're up to date with news, sport, and weather. And we'll get back to the music mix, folks. One of my very good friends, Adam Harvey, I know that you're well aware of that, the regulars. He's not far off a new album. He's been working very hard out on the road also. I'm going back in time. He always wanted to do a duets album, and he did a duets album, not with Becky Cole, no, with a whole host of Australian music people, and we'll go to that music CD right now. Starting off with Guy Sebastian.

0: Everything's moving with Adam Harvey and moving on over. We move to the McClymonts with the Joni Mitchell track, Both Sides Now.
1: Oh. Sit. Good dog.

They're all hits from very established artists that Adam Harvey took on to do with that one with the McClymonts and Both Sides Now. Folks, we're heading to news and weather. Our album of the week will follow the news and weather. Hold the phones, we'll give you the cue to call. I've got Casey Chambers and Shane Nicholson joining Adam Harvey with a Jimmy Rogers track. And then it would be remiss of me not to feature Miss Becky Cole with Adam Harvey as we head to news and weather.

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2: Good morning, I'm Laura Devoy. The Australian energy market operator says while artificial intelligence will stretch parts of the electricity network, the outlook for the national electricity market has improved. AEMO's annual report into future electricity supply and demand across eastern and southeastern states and territories was released today. It found energy demand from data centres was expected to rise by almost 7 times over the next decade. But the national electricity market is expected to remain reliable into the 2030s if renewable energy, storage and transmission projects are delivered on time. An economic D-Day for Iran is how US Treasury Secretary Scott Bessent has described a host of new sanctions. He says Operation Outcast is an economic onslaught against Iran's financial connections around the globe. The US has singled out 5 sectors: digital assets, technology, gold, aviation and shipping. Mr. Bessent says the operation will foreclose every other option available to the Iranian regime.
3: Treasury has mapped every node, every facilitator, and every network that Iran has used to smuggle oil and evade sanctions. Beginning today, the actions of Treasury and other agencies will tighten the noose and block every potential source of revenue that funds the IRGC and the evil Iranian regime.
2: New data shows the ocean temperature reached a record high on Saturday. According to the European Climate Change Service Copernicus, the average surface temperatures of Earth's oceans outside of the polar regions was 21.1 degrees Celsius. Researchers say the El Niño is adding heat to the system, but is doing so on top of decades of human-driven warming. The El Niño is expected to continue strengthening over the coming months. One of Australia's largest agricultural export destinations is on this week's itinerary of a key agricultural voice. Shannon Kirkwood has the details.
4: The National Farmers Federation, Australian Agriculture Trade Diversification Representative Sue McCluskey, will be in Indonesia to strengthen relations, identify new opportunities and help grow markets for Australian farmers. It will be her first international engagement in the role. A visit, she says, will deepen relationships. Representatives from the Australian grains and livestock export sectors will also be joining Ms. McCluskey in attending meetings and site visits, including with farmers and industry representatives from the Indonesian government. Indonesia is Australia's 5th largest agricultural export market.
2: The UK's new Prime Minister, Andy Burnham, on a visit to Kyiv, has promised to continue support for Ukraine amid what he called outrageous threats from Russia. Speaking at an event marking Ukraine's Independence Day, Mr. Burnham said the UK, alongside other allies, would help Ukraine develop new technologies and support efforts to destroy Russian missiles before they are launched.
5: Despite Russia's outrageous threats to my country, we will continue our support for Ukraine's defence. I know you need more help to protect your skies and your civilians. I know how hard the winters have been and the need to be ready this year when the nights draw in.
2: That audio from the BBC. Turning to sport, Essendon has appointed Sydney assistant Mark McVay as its AFL senior coach.
6: It's so good to be home. I'm overwhelmed with emotion to be able to represent you, our supporters, our members, is a dream come true.
2: McVay played 14 seasons for the Bombers between 1999 and 2012. He's worked as an assistant coach at the Swans and GWS, where he also has experience as an interim coach.
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0: A very good morning to you as you're waking around Australia. It is Tuesday morning, 25th of August. I'm Kevin Walsh. Folks, coming up in just a moment, our album of the week. Hold the phones, please. We will give you the cue to call, and especially important during the next news and weather, where we're frantically getting stuff ready for the next half hour. Please, a cue to call will go out, and hold back if you can. I appreciate it. In the meantime, we're going to look at the weather around Australia, because that's what we've got to do at this time of the morning. Brisbane, partly cloudy, 26. Sydney, cloudy showers, 22. Canberra, cloudy rain, 15. Melbourne, cloudy rain easing, 15. And Hobart, cloudy showers increasing, 15. Adelaide, cloudy rain, 17. And Perth, partly cloudy, 21. In Alice Springs, partly cloudy, also 21. Into Queensland, Cairns, mostly sunny, 29. Townsville, mostly sunny, 28. And Mackay, partly cloudy, 25. Rockhampton, partly cloudy, 28. Hervey Bay, partly cloudy, 24. Gander, partly cloudy, a shower or two expected, 27. Into New South Wales, Armidale, partly cloudy, rain increasing, 20. Orange, cloudy, rain, 13. And Yass, cloudy, rain, 16. In Young, it'll be cloudy with rain and possible storm, 16. Cooma, rain, 18. Batemans Bay, partly cloudy, showers, 22. Bega, partly cloudy, showers. Possible early morning thunderstorm in Bega, 22. In Griffith today, cloudy, showers, storm, 20. Into Victoria, Mildura, cloudy, showers, 17. Swan Hill, cloudy, showers, possible storm, 18. And Shepparton, cloudy, showers, possible storm, also 18. In Bansdale, you've got a partly cloudy day with rain and possible storm, 19. Horsham, cloudy, rain, 15. In Warrnambool, partly cloudy, rain at times, 15. Now moving to South Australia, Mount Gambier. Cloudy, rain, 15. Port Pirie, cloudy, showers, 17. And Ceduna, partly cloudy morning, shower or two expected, 17. Moving to Tasmania and Nubina, cloudy, showers increasing, 14. Huonville, cloudy, rain increasing, 15. And Oatlands, cloudy, showers increasing, 14. In the Territory, Darwin, mostly sunny, 32. Moving to WA and Albany, partly cloudy, a shower or two developing, 20. Bunbury, cloudy, showers increasing, 19. Anchor Arthur, sunny, 29. Newman, sunny, 27. And Kununurra, well, you've got a partly cloudy day, and 35. Broome, sunny, 33. Here in Harrington and Taree on the mid-north coast, New South Wales, becoming cloudy, showers increasing, a top of 25. You're up to date with news, sport and weather. The album of the week will follow very, very shortly. Hold the phones. We'll give you the cue to call.
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0: Well, we're back again this morning, Tuesday morning. It's Album of the Week time. This week we're featuring Copperline and the brand new album Sleepwalking. And to have another chat, good morning, Brad Christmas.
5: G'day, Walshie. Good to be back with you.
0: Likewise, my friend. Now, Shane Nicholson has been in the producer's chair for the three albums that the band have done. You must have a very good working relationship with Shano.
5: Yes, absolutely. When we first sort of reached out to Shane to produce our first record, I did it as a fan of his music. And what he has, I think, both as an artist and a producer, is a really strong understanding of how to get the best out of a song, and a really good understanding of how to capture what is unique about a band or an artist. I feel like so much of modern production is about trying to get everything sounding absolutely perfect, but I think Shane just knows how to leave the little sort of human imperfections in music that give it character and give it personality. So, yeah, that's what I love about his production, and I feel like every time that we've worked with him, we've learned something new about making music, about getting the best out of a song. So, yeah, whenever that's happening, we'll be keen to continue working with him.
0: Over what sort of period of time did the whole project take?
5: So we probably spent about 12, 18 months writing this one.
0: Yep.
5: We do a lot of workshopping songs as a band. I'd say that would have been over a year, sort of probably closer to 18 months. Then we got in the studio with Shane. We've got a studio. Our guitar player owns a studio in the Blue Mountains. So Shane came up for a week to do most of the tracking there. And then Shane's, over the last couple of years, moved down to Melbourne. So I went down to Melbourne for a few days to put the finishing touches on it. So, yeah, the actual recording was probably done over a week and a half or 2 weeks. But the preparation was, a fair bit longer than that, to sort of workshop the songs and get them ready.
0: As is the case in this day and age, with vinyl releases coming to the forefront again, this CD, when I get hold of the back cover, has side A, side B, but that's purely from a vinyl release point of view, isn't it?
5: Yes, yeah, that's right. We are releasing it on vinyl, and I it was sort of a mistake that I quite liked. I liked referencing the vinyl, so we left that sort of vinyl language on the back of the CD.
0: 11 tracks in total. I'll chat about one that's the only source track tomorrow, but the track we're going to feature this morning is, if you're looking at your vinyl copy, folks, it's track 1, side B. Well, in fact, it is track 7 from the album Sleepwalking from Copperline. Can you tell me about Method to My Madness?
5: Yeah, so this is a song, basically it's about a night out on the town that goes a little bit sideways. I wrote this one after my first big night out after a relationship breakdown, and I was kind of probably not in the best headspace to be doing it. It's sort of about those big nights out that sort of get a bit messy and end up in weird and places that you don't expect them to.
0: Brad, thanks for your time this morning. We'll feature that particular track, and I'll remind our listeners to have a pen and paper handy tomorrow, and we'll recap on where they can go direct to get hold of any physical copies, vinyl, etc. In the meantime, you have a safe day.
5: Thanks so much, Ross. You're great to chat to you again.
0: On Good Morning Country. Yes, that's Brad Christmas from Copperline. and Commaline's third studio album, Sleepwalking, is our album of the week this week. Only just out and about, folks. And it is available in CD. It is available in vinyl. And it is available to electronically download. Have that pen and paper handy tomorrow. In the meantime, here's the featured track, Method to My Madness.

Method in My Madness, track 7 from the album of the week from Copperline. And before we get to the phones, a bit of work to be done. Folks, if you are departing, thank you for your company. Have a safe, enjoyable day. And I do trust that you'll be able to join me again tomorrow and we'll do it all again. But for those that are remaining, we'll have a musical morning following. I've got music locked and loaded to take us through the news. I've got Casey Chambers and Shane Nicholson. I've got McClymont and Sinead Burgess. That should take us through. We'll open up the phones right now, and you've got 11 minutes to get your name into the draw. 0488 677 645. 0488 677 645. 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
1: National Radio News.
2: Good morning, I'm Laura Devoy. Canada's Prime Minister says he was not surprised by US President Donald Trump's latest tariffs on Canadian vehicles. In a statement on Truth Social, Mr. Trump said tariffs on Canadian cars, trucks and automotive parts would increase from 25% to 50% in January. It comes after a breakdown in trade talks between the two nations. Mark Carney says it affects US workers more.
3: But what message does that send to the workers in Michigan and Ohio and Kentucky and Alabama, who rely on Canadian demand? There is a mutually beneficial deal possible here, but it has to be one that respects Canada's sovereignty, that respects our independence, that uses our complementary strengths to build something better.
2: A monument to two Victoria police officers killed in the line of duty a year ago will be unveiled today. Detective Senior Constable Neil Thompson and Senior Constable Vadim Devart Hotart were fatally shot when executing an arrest warrant in northern Victoria on the 26th of August 2025. The perpetrator, Desi Freeman, was shot dead by police in March. Ahead of the first anniversary of the shooting, a service will take place at Wangaratta Police Station today, where the monument will be unveiled. Another service is planned for Bright tomorrow. Representatives from multicultural organisations will be speaking about the value of skilled migration to Australia today. Scarlett Coppola reports.
4: The Joint Standing Committee on Migration is hearing from Gold Coast-based groups and organisations on matters relating to the nation's skilled migration program. Under the current arrangements, the skilled stream of the Permanent Migration Program accounts for 70% of the 180,000 places. Thriving Multicultural Communities and Multicultural Communities Gold Coast will be among those to appear today. The committee has already heard from the union representatives, who say inadequate housing for temporary visa holders working in regional Queensland remains a key challenge. The inquiry aims to strengthen the integrity, fairness and efficiency of the skilled migration program.
2: The French President Emmanuel Macron has warned Russia is likely to increase its targeting and provocation of European countries in an effort to deter them from helping Ukraine. He was speaking via video link at a meeting of Ukraine's allies as the country marked the anniversary of its independence. The gathering in Kyiv was chaired by UK Prime Minister Andy Burnham. Ukraine's President Volodymyr Zelensky emphasised the need for Patriot interceptors.
5: We hope that we will have this package. We need at least 300 Patriot missiles for the winter and for the cold months. Every missile means lives to be saved. And so please continue this work through Pearl, through bilateral, our dialogue and different decisions.
2: That audio from the BBC. There are delays on Sydney's train network this morning due to overhead wiring repairs. Trains are not running on the North Shore line. The Central Coast line is also affected. Commuters are being urged to consider using the metro to travel between the city and Chatswood. Repairs are expected to be completed by 10 a.m. Turning to sport, Brisbane Broncos captain Adam Reynolds has played his last NRL game. The club has confirmed the 36-year-old won't be available for the last two games of the season and will retire at season's end. Reynolds has played 323 NRL matches for the South Sydney Rabbitohs and the Broncos, won premierships at both clubs, and has the second highest number of NRL points.
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0: A very good morning to you as you're waking around Australia. It is Tuesday morning, the 25th day of August. Folks, hold the phones. I'll give you the cue to call shortly. And we'll look at the weather in the major centres in this first section. But before we do that, we've got to get back to the... back to the music mix also. It'll be a music mix through to the next news and weather. The weather is coming up.
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0: Yes, and if you haven't got the Community Radio Plus app, folks, I'm at, I really wonder why, because it's very beneficial. Folks, looking at the weather around Australia and the major centres, we've got Brisbane partly cloudy and 26. We've got Sydney cloudy showers 22, Canberra cloudy rain 15, Melbourne cloudy rain easing 15, and Hobart cloudy showers increasing 15. Adelaide, cloudy rain 17, Perth, partly cloudy 21, and Alice Springs, partly cloudy 21. Here in Harrington and Taree on the mid-north coast of New South Wales, we've got a day with a bit of this and that. Becoming cloudy, showers increasing, 25. Yesterday I was led to believe we were going to have sun, but we got a bit of sun yesterday. You're up to date with news, sport and weather. We'll work our way through to the next news and weather. And that's 23 minutes from now. All right, we'll open up the phones for you and that'll give you 23 minutes before we close off the album of the week. The number to call is 0488 677 645. 0488 677 645. And we'll close off at the next news and weather. And we'll get back to the music mix with Walshy on the wireless.
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1: National Radio News.
2: Good morning, I'm Laura Devoy. Canada's Prime Minister says he was not surprised by US President Donald Trump's latest tariffs on Canadian vehicles. In a statement on Truth Social, Mr. Trump said tariffs on Canadian cars, trucks and automotive parts would increase from 25% to 50% in January. It comes after a breakdown in trade talks between the two nations. Mark Carney says it affects US workers more.
3: But what message does that send to the workers in Michigan and Ohio and Kentucky and Alabama, who rely on Canadian demand? There is a mutually beneficial deal possible here, but it has to be one that respects Canada's sovereignty, that respects our independence, that uses our complementary strengths to build something better.
2: A monument to two Victoria police officers killed in the line of duty a year ago will be unveiled today. Detective Senior Constable Neil Thompson and Senior Constable Vadim Devart Hotart were fatally shot when executing an arrest warrant in northern Victoria on the 26th of August 2025. The perpetrator, Desi Freeman, was shot dead by police in March. Ahead of the first anniversary of the shooting, a service will take place at Wangaratta Police Station today, where the monument will be unveiled. Another service is planned for Bright tomorrow. Representatives from multicultural organisations will be speaking about the value of skilled migration to Australia today. Scarlett Coppola reports.
4: The Joint Standing Committee on Migration is hearing from Gold Coast-based groups and organisations on matters relating to the nation's skilled migration program. Under the current arrangements, the skilled stream of the Permanent Migration Program accounts for 70% of the 180,000 places. Thriving Multicultural Communities and Multicultural Communities Gold Coast will be among those to appear today. The committee has already heard from the union representatives, who say inadequate housing for temporary visa holders working in regional Queensland remains a key challenge. The inquiry aims to strengthen the integrity, fairness and efficiency of the skilled migration program.
2: The French President Emmanuel Macron has warned Russia is likely to increase its targeting and provocation of European countries in an effort to deter them from helping Ukraine. He was speaking via video link at a meeting of Ukraine's allies as the country marked the anniversary of its independence. The gathering in Kyiv was chaired by UK Prime Minister Andy Burnham. Ukraine's President Volodymyr Zelensky emphasised the need for Patriot interceptors.
5: We hope that we will have this package. We need at least 300 Patriot missiles for the winter and for the cold months. Every missile means lives to be saved. And so please continue this work through Pearl, through bilateral, our dialogue and different decisions.
2: That audio from the BBC. There are delays on Sydney's train network this morning due to overhead wiring repairs. Trains are not running on the North Shore line. The Central Coast line is also affected. Commuters are being urged to consider using the metro to travel between the city and Chatswood. Repairs are expected to be completed by 10 a.m. Turning to sport, Brisbane Broncos captain Adam Reynolds has played his last NRL game. The club has confirmed the 36-year-old won't be available for the last two games of the season and will retire at season's end. Reynolds has played 323 NRL matches for the South Sydney Rabbitohs and the Broncos, won premierships at both clubs, and has the second highest number of NRL points.
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0: And a very good morning to you. And it is Tuesday, the 25th day of August. Folks, we'll look at the weather around Australia very shortly, but what I do need to advise you is that we've closed off our album of the week. It's closed, and we've got 107 entries. We'll do that draw this coming half hour. We'll also get back to the music mix. But it's Walshy on the wireless, and we'll look at the weather in just a moment.
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0: And folks, we'll get to that music mix very shortly, but we've got the weather to look at around this big land on the Tuesday edition, and we'll go to the music machine following that look at the weather. All right, now, Tuesday, August 25. Brisbane, partly cloudy, 26. Sydney, cloudy, showers, 22. Canberra, cloudy, rain, 15. And Melbourne, cloudy, rain, easing, 15. Hobart, cloudy, showers, increasing, 15. And Adelaide, cloudy, rain, 17. Perth, partly cloudy, 21. Alice Springs, partly cloudy, 21. Now moving to Queensland, Cairns, mostly sunny, 29. Townsville, mostly sunny, 28. And Mackay, partly cloudy, 25. Rockhampton, 28 and partly cloudy. And Hervey Bay, 24 and partly cloudy. Gander, partly cloudy, a shower or two, and 27. Into New South Wales, Armidale, partly cloudy, rain increasing, 20. Orange, rain, cloudy, 13. Yass, cloudy, rain, 16. In Young, it'll be cloudy, rain, possible storm, 16. In Cooma, rain, 18. Batemans Bay, partly cloudy, showers, 22. And Bega, partly cloudy, showers, possible early morning, showers, and a top of 22. Oh, that's a possible early morning thunderstorm, I beg your pardon, and 22. In Griffith, cloudy showers, storm 20. Moving to Victoria, Mildura, cloudy showers, 17. Swan Hill, cloudy showers, possible storm, 18. 18 for Shepparton, with a cloudy day and showers, possible storm. And Bansdale, partly cloudy, rain, possible storm, 19. Horsham, cloudy, rain, 15. Warrnambool, partly cloudy, rain at times, 15. Into South Australia, Mount Gambier, cloudy, rain, 15. Port Pirie, cloudy, showers, 17. And Ceduna, partly cloudy morning, a shower or two expected, and 17. Moving to Tasmania, Nubina, cloudy, showers increasing, 14. Huonville, cloudy, rain increasing, 15. Oatlands, cloudy, showers increasing, 14. In the Territory, Darwin, mostly sunny, 32. Now moving to WA and Albany, partly cloudy, a shower or two developing, 20. Bunbury, cloudy, showers increasing, 19. Sunny and 29, Karratha, Newman, sunny 27, Kununurra, partly cloudy, 35, and Broome, sunny 33. Meanwhile, here in Harrington and Taree on the mid-north coast of New South Wales, becoming cloudy, showers increasing, and a top of 25. You're up to date with news, sport and weather. Folks, we'll have our CD giveaway in a couple of tracks' time, and we'll get back to the music mix with Walshy on the wireless and a double from the Wolverines.

Diamond Man, and we opened up with a double from the Wolverines, because the opening track was Living on the Right Side of Town. All right, folks, now what I need to advise you is tomorrow morning on the Wednesday edition, we'll have a Book of the Week, and I caught up with Jeff Apter. Now, Jeff is responsible for all those wonderful biographies about the musical people in our world. And he'll be along to chat about his new book, all about Australian Crawl. And also tomorrow around 7:15, from just before she arrives at the Gympie Muster, where I think tomorrow night or Thursday she's appearing, Brooke Seabrook. Now, she's the Thornton Young award winner, and she'll be from the Gympie Muster chatting about what's happening there. And she has a new single out. All right, so these people are in the draw for our album of the week, Copperline, Sleepwalking. Brad and Joy from Horsham are 1 and 2. Mick, Ann, Mia and Sienna from Cooma are 3 through to 6. Neville, Barb, Katrina, Aisha and Brendan from Gander, 7 through to 11. Ian, Julie and Robin from Cundletown, 12, 14 and 15. Cheryl, Whalen and Sinead from Mundubra, 16, 17 and 18. Ray, Robin and Emma from Oatlands, 19, 20, 21. Shirley, Karina and Michelle from Surfside, 22, 3 and 4. And Barb from Campbelltown is 25. Robin, Rod, Kayla, Portia and Kyle from Horsham, 26 through to 30. Lee and Helen from Oatlands, 31 and 2. Daryl and Jody from Kybian, 33 and 4. Ken, Russell and Taisha from South Griver, 35, 6 and 7. Dot from Orange, 38. Graham and Zoe from Horsham, 39, 40. Kathy, Naomi, Geordie, Charlie and they're all from Crookwell. Kathy, you got 41 and Charlie rounds off at 44. Mal and Zach from Bruny Island, 45 and 46. Andrew and Kim from Dutchum Bagara, 47 and 48. Gary and Helen from Wagga Wagga, 49, 50. And Kayleen Hastings, 51. Tommy, Bob and Vera from Bexley, 52, 3 and 4. Pete and Beryl Binjor, 55, 6. And Barry and Cindy from Port Macquarie, 57, 8. Katrina, Patricia, Michael, Max and Deb from Oatlands, 59 through to 63. Trevor, Heather and Ian from Binaway, 64, 5 and 6. Beck and Lloyd from Kelso, 67 and 8. Donna Mavis from Gander, 69, 70. And Dennis and Lynn from Gander, 71 and 2. Reg from Alexandra is number 73. Now, Brian, Archie, Pam and Norm from South Griffith, 74 to 77. Margaret and Dominic from Gander, 78-9. Di from Horsham, 80. John, Phyllis and Jeanette from Rokeby, 81, 2 and 3. And Shaley and Karen from Gander, 84-5. Paul, Nathan and Stephanie from Gilgandra, 86, 7 and 8. And Red, Kerry, Scotty, Rick and Carol from Lightning Ridge, 89 through to 93. Des and Wayne from Helensburg, 94, 5. Margaret from Manildra, 96. Graham from Canamble is number 97. And John from Cathcart, 98. Chris and Janice Bombala, 99, 100. Morris from Batemans Bay, 101. Norm and Trina Research, 102, 3.
Phil from Holt Flat, 104. Leonie and Jeff from Bega, 1067. 105 and 106, Leonie, sorry. 105 and 106. And 107 is Alan from Cootaralantra. All right, good luck to each and every one of you. And we'll invite the old sick drummer in to give us a drum roll, and I'll hit the button. All right, pretty sick drum roll. Number 16, not sick for this winner up the front. Cheryl from Mundubra. Cheryl, you're the winner of Copperline this morning. I'll be back in the chair tomorrow and we'll do it all again. But in the meantime, we've got music standing by to take us to the end of this hour. We're about 8 minutes away from the news and weather. If you're departing, thank you for your company. I do appreciate it, and we're doing our best to keep the music up and running, and hope that you will also understand. And with that in mind, it's what it's all about, isn't it? We've got to take that Wolverines out of there because we would have doubled up. Put that one in there. Hope your day's going to be a kind, nice one. And we'll start off with James Blundell, Sunny Cowgirls, maybe Marty Stewart, and even a little bit of Lee Kernaghan, if there is time. So, with that in mind, we'll crank up this jukebox and get the music up and running. Thank you.

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1: National Radio News.
2: Good morning, I'm Laura Devoy. The US says nations that help finance Iran will also be subjected to strict economic sanctions. Treasury Scott Bessent announced Operation Outcast this morning, which he described as an economic onslaught against Iran's financial connections around the globe. Five sectors were singled out: digital assets, technology, gold, aviation and shipping. Mr. Bessent also warned other nations not to finance Tehran.
3: It is no longer acceptable to operate in the gray spaces of this conflict. Countries cannot claim they are blind to enabling this activity. Iran's enablers purchase, transport its petroleum. They facilitate the flow of its finances through exchange houses and free trade zones.
2: The Australian Federal Police Professional Standards Unit has found, while a young person was searched in error, discrimination did not influence his mistaken arrest in the ACT. An Aboriginal teenager was arrested on a bus in Canberra in November last year by police who were responding to emergency calls about an aggravated robbery and attempted carjackings. The person had matched the physical description of an armed offender. The AFP PSU says there was no evidence to suggest race or other discriminatory factors influenced interactions between police and the young person, or that excessive force was used during the arrest. A severe weather warning for heavy rainfall and damaging winds is in place for parts of Victoria's East Gippsland, northeast and west, and South Gippsland, as well as the Snowy Mountains and southwest slopes of New South Wales. A rain band is moving across the states this morning. Rainfall totals in some areas could be up to 60 millimetres, and the Bureau of Meteorology says flash flooding is possible. A flood watch is in place for parts of northwest, central and northeast Victoria, where renewed river level rises are expected. South Korea says the US has cancelled a large joint marine drill scheduled for next month. South Korea's Marine Corps says the exercise was being constrained by American forces being redeployed to its war with Iran. Here's the BBC's Enbarasan Ethirajan.
4: The cancellation comes a week after Donald Trump announced earlier exercises with Seoul would be scaled back because of his very good relationship with the North Korean leader Kim Jong-un. He also blamed Seoul for failing to support the US over Iran. That conflict has strained American military resources, forcing a realignment of assets from Asia to the Middle East. The aircraft carrier USS George Washington, which was based in Japan, was last week moved to the Middle East to relieve another carrier, Abraham Lincoln, which had an extended deployment, triggering a host of problems aboard the ship.
2: One of Australia's most iconic abstract paintings is heading to Western Australia. Blue Poles by American artist Jackson Pollock is usually housed in the National Gallery of Australia in Canberra. It was purchased by the federal government in 1973 for $1.3 million and in 2023 was valued at $500 million. The painting is being loaned to the Art Gallery of Western Australia and will be on display in Perth from April to September next year. Turning to sport, Essendon has appointed Sydney assistant Mark McVeigh as its AFL senior coach.
5: It's so good to be home. I'm overwhelmed with emotion. To be able to represent you, our supporters, our members, is a dream come true.
2: McVeigh played 14 seasons for the Bombers between 1999 and 2012.
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And a very good morning to you as you're waking around Australia on this Tuesday morning. We're getting close to the end of the program.

0: program. We're in the final hour, and I hope that your day's shaping up to be a kind one. Looking at the weather for the major centres for the final time this morning, Brisbane, partly cloudy and 26. Sydney, cloudy showers, 22. Canberra, cloudy rain, 15. Melbourne, cloudy rain easing, 15. And Hobart, cloudy showers increasing, 15. Adelaide, cloudy rain, 17. And Perth, partly cloudy, 21. Alice Springs, partly cloudy, 21. Here in Harrington and Taree on the mid-north coast, becoming cloudy, showers increasing, and 25. Now, you've heard during the news, well, you should have heard, that the Bureau of Meteorology are putting warnings out there. Please check and make sure your area is safe. We'll get back to the music mix in just a moment.
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1: Oh, sausage. Hot.
4: Yeah, that will be hot. Oh. Very hot.
0: Those sausages are very, very hot, folks. It is Walshy on the wireless. Good morning. And we'll get back to the music mix in just a moment. It'll take us through until the next news and weather. And from a compilation that I'm using at the moment, we'll turn our attention to tracks from Marty Stewart, Lee Kernaghan, Shania Twain with Mark McGrath, and Emerson Drive are in there. That's the music mix coming up with Walshy on the wireless. Good morning.

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1: Hey, Mark.
2: Yeah?
1: I'm having a party. Wanna come?
2: Nah, I don't think so, baby.

Shania Twain there with Mark McGrath and Party for Two. And folks, we opened up with Marty Stewart. Now that's country. Lee Kernaghan, Love Shack, and Shania and Mark there. We're going to work our way through to the next news and weather. Emerson Drive, Shay Fisher, Mark Chestnut, maybe Jetty Road and Dwight Yoakam. The mix goes on. It is Walshy on the wireless Tuesday morning.

Bubba shot the jukebox, the naughty bloke. That was, of course, Mark Chestnut. Prior to that, Shay Fisher, Emerson Drive. And we are heading to the news and weather, the final bulletin this morning. And, folks, I'm taking on a trip back in time now. A little bit of this track from, they call themselves Jetty Road. Yeah, two beautiful sisters. And the boys were in there, and they were huge in Canada.

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1: National Radio News.
2: Good morning, I'm Laura Devoy. The US says nations that help finance Iran will also be subjected to strict economic sanctions. Treasury Scott Bessent announced Operation Outcast this morning, which he described as an economic onslaught against Iran's financial connections around the globe. Five sectors were singled out: digital assets, technology, gold, aviation and shipping. Mr. Bessent also warned other nations not to finance Tehran.
3: It is no longer acceptable to operate in the gray spaces of this conflict. Countries cannot claim they are blind to enabling this activity. Iran's enablers purchase, transport its petroleum. They facilitate the flow of its finances through exchange houses and free trade zones.
2: The Australian Federal Police Professional Standards Unit has found while a young person was searched in error, discrimination did not influence his mistaken arrest in the ACT. An Aboriginal teenager was arrested on a bus in Canberra in November last year by police who were responding to emergency calls about an aggravated robbery and attempted carjackings. The person had matched the physical description of an armed offender. The AFP PSU says there was no evidence to suggest race or other discriminatory factors influenced interactions between police and the young person, or that excessive force was used during the arrest. A severe weather warning for heavy rainfall and damaging winds is in place for parts of Victoria's East Gippsland, northeast and west, and South Gippsland, as well as the Snowy Mountains and southwest slopes of New South Wales. A rain band is moving across the states this morning. Rainfall totals in some areas could be up to 60 millimetres, and the Bureau of Meteorology says flash flooding is possible. A flood watch is in place for parts of northwest, central and northeast Victoria, where renewed river level rises are expected. South Korea says the US has cancelled a large joint marine drill scheduled for next month. South Korea's Marine Corps says the exercise was being constrained by American forces being redeployed to its war with Iran. Here's the BBC's Enbarasan Ethirajan.
4: The cancellation comes a week after Donald Trump announced earlier exercises with Seoul would be scaled back because of his very good relationship with the North Korean leader Kim Jong-un. He also blamed Seoul for failing to support the US over Iran. That conflict has strained American military resources, forcing a realignment of assets from Asia to the Middle East. The aircraft carrier USS George Washington, which was based in Japan, was last week moved to the Middle East to relieve another carrier, Abraham Lincoln, which had an extended deployment, triggering a host of problems aboard the ship.
2: One of Australia's most iconic abstract paintings is heading to Western Australia. Blue Poles by American artist Jackson Pollock is usually housed in the National Gallery of Australia in Canberra. It was purchased by the federal government in 1973 for $1.3 million and in 2023 was valued at $500 million. The painting is being loaned to the Art Gallery of Western Australia and will be on display in Perth from April to September next year. Turning to sport, Essendon has appointed Sydney assistant Mark McVeigh as its AFL senior coach.
5: It's so good to be home. I'm overwhelmed with emotion. To be able to represent you, our supporters, our members, is a dream come true.
2: McVeigh played 14 seasons for the Bombers between 1999 and 2012.
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7: Very good morning to you, wherever you are around Australia. It's nice to have your company, and we'll look at the weather for WA in just a moment. But folks, we've got a music mix for you, and I've got some exciting news about what's happening tomorrow, Wednesday. More on that in just a moment. But looking at what's happening weather-wise, and this is, of course, for WA, because of the time difference in WA. In Albany, partly cloudy, a shower or two developing, 20. Bunbury, cloudy, showers increasing, and a top of 19. Karratha, sunny, 29. Newman, sunny, 27. In Kununurra, partly cloudy, 35. Broome, sunny, 33. Perth, partly cloudy, 21. And here in Harrington and Taree on the mid-north coast, New South Wales, becoming cloudy, showers increasing, a top of 25. Sun is actually out at the moment, but not for long, I don't think. It's out from behind a cloud. Folks, it is Walsh on the wireless, and we'll get back to the music mix in just a moment. I want to tell you about tomorrow, Book of the Week, and Jeff Apter, who I chat with regularly. His new latest book, The Saga of Australian Crawl, it's called Reckless. And, of course, they appeared on Countdown in August 1979, performing Beautiful People, but no one knew what to make of them. And Jeff Apter will tell us about another storyline of great Aussie music. And also tomorrow around 7.15, I'll catch up with Brooke Seabrook, who's heading to the Gimby Muster, as a lot are. And she's got a new single out, and she'll be appearing at the Muster for, I think, four consecutive days. She'll tell us all about that tomorrow. But in the meantime, folks, let's get back to the music mix, and we just crank it up and roll along in this final section. I'm doing all right. Thank you for the comments. I know I'll never be a millionaire. So is Adam Harvey.

going way back in time, the Wilkinsons. And for those that are unaware of who the Wilkinsons were, they were a family band out of Canada. And our very first album of the week ever on Good Morning Country, because the Wilkinsons recorded through ABC in Australia. And I interviewed the Wilkinsons out of Canada for episode number one of this album of the week. And folks, I think we got 11 entries. Look how it's changed today. That was the Wilkinsons with Papa Come Quick. Sarah Storyland cries out to the McClymonts, Save Yourself. And Trace Adkins, I Got My Game On. Adam Harvey, I'm Doing All Right. Folks, earlier this morning, our album of the week, Copper Line, and we had more than 11 entries this morning. We had 107 entries, and number 16 was the winning number, and that belonged to Cheryl from Mundubbera. I'll be in the chair again tomorrow, God willing, and we'll do it all again. Remember, tomorrow we've got the Book of the Week around 6:15 with Jeff Apter telling us about Reckless, the story of Australian Crawl, and wonderful read it is too. And then around 7:15, Brooke Seabrook, who's the Thornton Young winner for this year, about to go to Gympie, and she's got a new single. She'll talk about that. We'll have Album of the Week, and we'll give you a mix of country. Folks, I started this morning on this Tuesday, the 25th of August, with Alan Jackson. I think it's only appropriate that we crank up the jukebox and take Alan Jackson through to the completion of the program. Thanks for your company. It is a battle, but we are getting there with your support. Have a safe, enjoyable day. Don't forget, Heather Farrell's in the chair Thursday from Horsham, and she'll entertain you the way she does, a little different to me at the moment.

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3: Good morning, I'm Laura Devoy. Authorities have confirmed a second dead seal found in South Australia was infected with H5 bird flu. It's the second confirmed case

0: and obviously it has now.
1: She says state authorities are considering how a vaccination program might be implemented in SA. The Australian energy market operator says there is a clear pathway to maintain reliable electricity over the coming decade. Shannon Kirkwood reports.
2: AEMO assesses future electricity supply and demand against reliability standards to determine whether enough resources are expected to be available to maintain reliable supply. Its annual report released today shows the reliability outlook has improved, supported by record levels of new generation of storage and a strong pipeline of projects. It also reinforced the need for continued investment as generation retires and electricity demand grows. AEMO says there were no forecast reliability gaps identified before 2030, but beyond then, the next wave of investment will be critical to maintaining reliability.
1: Songs created wholly or mostly by artificial intelligence are set to be excluded from Australia's music charts. The Australian Recording Industry Association has updated its charts code of practice, which states music which has used generative AI would be excluded unless it is substantially human-made. ARIA Chief Executive Annabelle Hurd is calling on parties who have a role in deciding the music played and promoted to Australian audiences to support human artistry. The changes will apply to the charts to be released this Friday. Two Victoria police officers killed in the line of duty are being remembered a year on from their deaths. On the 26th of August 2025, Detective Senior Constable Neil Thompson and Senior Constable Vadim Devart Hotart were fatally shot while executing an arrest warrant in northern Victoria. The perpetrator, Desi Freeman, was shot dead by police in March. Ahead of tomorrow's anniversary, a service will take place at Wangaratta Police Station today, where a monument dedicated to the officers will be unveiled. Another service is planned for Bright tomorrow. The El Niño weather phenomenon has contributed to a record high ocean temperature. According to the European Climate Change Service Copernicus, the average surface temperature of Earth's oceans outside of the polar regions was 21.1 degrees Celsius on Friday and Saturday. That's the highest temperature ever recorded. Researchers say the El Niño is adding heat to the system, but is doing so on top of decades of human-driven warming. They say the record ocean temperature is another sign of a climate system under strain. Urgent repairs are behind major delays on Sydney's train network this morning. The North Shore line is affected. Sydney Trains says commuters may have to change at Central or North Sydney to continue their journey. Work is underway to repair overhead wiring at Chatswood. Turning to sport, Brisbane Broncos captain Adam Reynolds has played his last NRL game. The club has confirmed the 36-year-old won't be available for the last two games of the season and will retire at season's end. Reynolds has played 323 NRL matches for the South Sydney Rabbitohs and the Broncos, won premierships at both clubs, and has the second highest number of NRL points.
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5: Welcome to Women on the Line, a radical, intersectional, current affairs program making space for the voices of women and gender-diverse people. 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My name is Phuong Tran. Women on the Line acknowledges that this program is produced on the land of the Wurundjeri people of the Kulin Nation and that their sovereignty was never ceded. We acknowledge their elders past and present, as well as the traditional owners of the land on which you're hearing us from. This always was and always will be Aboriginal land. For this week's episode, we look at artificial intelligence in two domains. Firstly, we hear from Associate Professor of Social Work at ACU, Jessica Russ-Smith, a sovereign Wiradjuri Wambul woman from the Smith and McGuinness Wiradjuri Matriarchy. Jess's work focuses on the embodiment of First Nations sovereignty and critical anti-colonial practice. She also co-authored the groundbreaking 2024 book, The AI Revolution, Valuing Country, Culture and Community in a World of Algorithms, which challenges dominant narratives about artificial intelligence by centering First Nation sovereignty. Recently, she spoke to 3CR Thursday Breakfast presenter Kate about the current halves of the

0: AI transformation on country, climate, and social justice, fighting back against what she calls digital terra nullius, and centering First Nations ways of being and knowing when in relationship to and with AI. Later in the program, we hear from Lilia Anderson, who is Policy and Strategic Research Lead at the Media, Entertainment and Arts Alliance, or MEAA. She recently spoke at the event Artificial Intelligence and Work in a Remade World, organized by ARENA, the New International Bookshop, and Search Foundation on Wednesday, the 12th of August. In her presentation, Lilia speaks about the impact that AI has and will have on journalism and how it's being used by media companies to replace underpaid roles. She also outlines how this so-called digital disruption has been underway for decades, uprooting the media and resulting in the casualization of the workforce and increased workload. First, here is Kate introducing Associate Professor Jessica Russ-Smith. This interview first aired on 3CR Community Radio on the 20th of August, 2026.
1: So today, Jess joins us to speak about some of the current harms of the AI transformation on country, climate and social justice, the issue of data sovereignty and ways in which we can reconceptualize AI using First Nations people's ways of knowing and being with technology. Jess, thank you so much for being on the show.
2: Yugamarang. Hi, everyone. Thank you so much for having me.
1: So I thought we could begin by, could you sort of explain what some of the harms of the current AI transformation are on country, climate and social justice rights?
2: Yeah, absolutely. And look, I just feel as kind of each day goes on and AI continues to transform and all other forms of technology, you know, continue to grow, so do those harms. And you know, I think when we're thinking about blackfellas in our communities, that core harm and how it impacts country, earth, climate, social justice is this, what some of us call a digital terra nullius. So, you know, just the way that British invaders claim that so-called Australia belonged to no one to justify an invasion, we see AI companies are scraping our photos, art, writing, cultural material, you know, as if it belongs to no one and taking it, right, without our consent and, you know, that compensation. And so we've got that on that kind of individual level, but then we see it on so many other levels as well, right? We see this, the human labour that's hidden inside artificial intelligence and other technology transformations. We know that culturally and racially marginalised communities across the world are completely exploited through slave labour to, you know, review the safety tests, say, of AI systems and you know, this digital sweatshop labour that's existed for a long time. When I kind of speak about these, the climate impacts as well and that impact on country, I think it's, you know, it's hard for us to forget about the impact of things like data centres, which use so much energy and produce so much heat and need a lot of water to function. And, you know, then we've got electric vehicle batteries that are, you know, lithium, cobalt, nickel and all those sorts of materials that are mined. And we're seeing extreme violence in the Democratic Republic of Congo, you know, where people are being exploited to mine this the kind of tech advancement elsewhere. And then, you know, it's technology and artificial intelligence is being used by settler colony states to inflict genocide and violence across the world. So we're seeing this impact on justice, country, earth, everything, and not just now, but for our future generations.
1: Like a myriad of issues, that are coming up out of this AI transformation. And yeah, I like that you touched on digital terra nullius, and I was wondering if you could unpack for us. Your work focuses on an intersection between Indigenous sovereignty and AI. So what does data sovereignty look like under current AI models, and who is benefiting from current AI models in terms of data sovereignty and who isn't?
2: Yeah, and that framing is so spot on, isn't it? It's you know, it's, I don't believe that technology is all bad, but I definitely don't think that it's neutral. And this is where our data sovereignty or Indigenous data sovereignty really plays an important role in how we understand, you know, technology, how it's developed, how it's used. So data sovereignty generally refers to the right of First Nations communities and nations to control data about us, how it's collected, access to it, how it's used, rather than that kind of ownership or control defaulting to, say, a government or, like, say a company. And this is where First Nations governance models are really important, because they centre ideas of ethics and care and country in that, as opposed to, you know, finances or data as power. There's some really fantastic models out there, the CARE principles, the OCAP principles, an incredible model from Aotearoa, the Māori AI governance framework here in so-called Australia. You know, First Nations communities are developing their systems of AI governance or other forms of data governance in terms of, you know, not just the data it produces, but also how is it produced, who holds it, and also, you know, what cost is there to country in that data production storage as well.
1: And in the past, I've spoken with a mixed tech academic who focuses on, you know, the intersection between data sovereignty and digital decoloniality, and they've raised, you know, the potential perhaps for big corporations to be able to access data of activists who are pushing for further First Nations rights and using that, you know, in an adverse way against these activists. And I'm just wondering if you think that that's a potential, you know, scenario that could happen within so-called Australia.
2: Absolutely, and not potential. You know, it's active. If we look at different states and territories in Australia, you know, changes around activism laws. You know, I think AI can be used to identify and target people, absolutely. But also when we look at that, that doesn't occur in a vacuum, right? It's a coordinated response of power where laws are also being made to enable that to be enacted, to be protected, right? So it's not kind of happening over here or out there. It's here, and it's all through our society, and it's, you know, that's terrifying.
1: Yeah, really is. I guess, you know, on a bit of a more positive note, you've previously written about the Indigenous AI Abundant Intelligences Research Program as an initiative working towards recognising, and I'm quoting here, the abundant multiplicity of ways of being intelligent in the world. And that just really struck a note with me. I was wondering if you could tell us a little bit about this program and perhaps the types of intelligence that are taken into consideration by this quote of a multiplicity of ways of being intelligent in the world.
2: Yes, absolutely. And the that's an international Indigenous-led research program and one that I look to a lot and take inspiration from, which organises and approaches this kind of reclamation of data, artificial intelligence, from programmer level to a kind of governance level that is grounded in Indigenous ways, through Indigenous perspectives of technical problems, technical evolution, and weaving Indigenous knowledges not just into that practice, but having it grounded in that. And, you know, the Māori AI plan that was released last year as well connects really closely with the Abundance Intelligence Project. And you know, I think what's important about all of those is that they're connected to a context, and that's to place and to country. One of the challenges we see, I think, particularly in AI, I don't know, maybe attempts to regulation, I don't know if it's ever fully committed to, but is this idea of some sort of one-size-fits-all legislation or governance or kind of principle that people will just somehow magically enact is going to happen, when that's not how the world functions. And this is where, when we talk about a multiplicity of ways of knowing, there are many cultures and ways of being in the world that exist. But First Nations cultures are the oldest living, surviving culture of the world that is connected to the land. But also our approaches is a way of celebrating different ways of knowing and different ways of being intelligent, that that's not just a uni degree or a tech program, right? That every single person has value, every single person has intelligence, and all of that needs to be valued when we think about AI or any form of tech.
1: And drawing upon, I guess, multiple ways of being intelligent and sort of trying to implement that in the way that we approach AI. You are a proud sovereign Wiradjuri Wambal woman and have drawn from Wiradjuri cosmology in your work to sort of reconceptualize how we can think about AI. And I was wondering if you could sort of describe to us how this can enhance our understanding of AI and its impacts.
2: Yes, and this is where, you know, again, it connects to what we were just talking about, you know, coming to the local, the context, the land. I'm very fortunate. I grew up on country. I learnt from my grandma, I learnt from my family, and we have some incredible elders in our community, including Uncle Stan Grant, who I was fortunate to do his language course on, and senior Wiradjuri elder Aunty Maria Williams, who I'm very honoured to work alongside and learn from. And my whole life learning from these people, or growing up with my nan and learning about Wiradjuri ways of knowing, and our concept of Wayana, which means kind of loosely translated to transformation, but is deeper than that, this idea that nothing simply ends or simply just starts, it transforms, right? It's always in some sort of evolution. And this is how, and Michelle and I talk about it in the book, but it's how we approach AI as well. It's not this tech that came out of nowhere. It's as connected to the railway, to the smartphone, to the axe, evolutions of technology as a tool that humans have used over time, but particularly when we think about transformation through a Wiradjuri way, it's all about understanding that everything is related and relationality. So what I take and what I've been guided through from my culture is that my relationship with AI, you know, it is a being, it's something I am in relationship to, something I'm in relationship with as well. So I need to make sure that the way that I use it is drawing on those principles and ways of knowing to be respectful and care for country as well.
1: And there's something really comforting, I think, in the idea that, you know, something exists, but it never stops existing. It never started existing. It's always been, and it can always be changed. I think, you know, nothing is set in stone, nothing's set in concrete. I find that to be quite comforting as well in how we can approach all matters. Particularly AI, it's not too late to, you know, set it in a good direction.
2: Absolutely. And you know, part of understanding transformation or Wayana is that we kind of have this, I guess another way of saying it would be like past, present and future all in one, right? Where we're in one kind of state or season, but that is a pre-state of the next transformation and the post of the one before. So it continuously evolves, but we also have power in what that next transformation looks like. And you know, when we look at the unceded and continuing sovereignty, the strength, the love that Blackfellas have for our communities and for our cultures, that is the answer in the heart of what needs to drive this next transformation of technology and how we use it.
3: Women's on the line. Oh, that was
4: Women on the Line.
5: Women on the Line.
3: What I want to do over this short 10 minutes or so is to kind of put to you that AI isn't just this new phenomenon that's coming into the media industry and uprooting it, but rather it's accelerating an already decades-long process of digital disruption that has undermined the media and undercut journalism as a form of work. But first, I just wanted to go over a few examples of what we've already seen in terms of AI disruption on the newsroom floor. We already heard from Chris about the roles at Nine that have been lost amid so-called extreme AI disruption. Australian Community Media has also axed 35 jobs. At Seven, we've seen the broadcaster roll out its new AI tool called Clippy. It's named after the classic Microsoft paperclip, but this time it turns TV content into digital stories. And that occurred in the wake of the termination of more than 150 jobs. At the ABC, a tool similarly designed to turn radio content into digital copy is being rolled out. At Southern Cross Austereo, AI is being used to source, script, and even read the news. And at News Corp, an aptly named AI tool called Story Cutter has been rolled out to edit and produce copy. Now, what's obvious about these examples is that AI is replacing labour that media companies have been trying to make cheaper for decades. We can take sub-editors, for example, who fix errors, check facts, trim stories, and so on. These tasks are essentially what AI tools like StoryCutter are designed to do. But trying to replace or reduce reliance on sub-editors in the industry is nothing new. Media companies have actually wanted to reduce the costs of sub-editors for a long time. In 2011, for example, Fairfax sacked around 90 sub-editors and outsourced their job to a company called PageMasters, who actually rehired a number of the sacked sub-editors made redundant from Fairfax for those roles. Then in 2014, they abruptly ended that contract, resulting in another round of redundancies for those sub-editors, and decided to outsource the roles to New Zealand to save on costs. The mathematics of hubbing, as it was called, was essentially fewer people doing more work for less. Rachel Buchanan details this period in her book Stop Press, which is about her experiences working as an offshore sub. She describes the work as brutally demanding, physically and intellectually. Many of the subs were old hands, she writes, all factory workers now, doctors in the old country, taxi drivers in the new one. They're expected to behave like word processing machines. Dignity was possible, she said, but you had to find it for yourself. As for the outcome, well, standards were being sacrificed for reasons of economic efficiency, and when mistakes were made, the subs were blamed. There was also the accidental inclusion around this time of the headline, "World is f***ed," on the front page of the Financial Review. It actually wasn't caused by the New Zealand team, although it was unfairly attributed to them, but was nonetheless a sign of the decline. It's not just sub-editors that have been affected. Across the industry, the working conditions of journalists have been reduced, workloads intensified, and formerly secure positions have been transitioned into precarious roles, so much so that an estimated one-third of journalists' jobs are now freelance. So I guess the first point I want to make is that these types of cost-cutting strategies are not new. It's about replacing the labour that media companies have been trying to make cheaper for decades. AI just provides a new way for media organisations to do it. The second point I want to make is about revenue. The threat from AI, it's not just within newsrooms, but it's to the entire industry. With the rollout of AI, we're seeing declining visits to publishers' websites as consumers use AI to access news rather than going through news websites themselves. Reuters, for example, says that 1 in 10 news consumers are now using AI chatbots to get their news. Then there's the rise of the zero-click searches, which are driven by Google's integrated AI overviews. These essentially discourage users from going any further than the search page itself, which of course scrapes and provides all the information that they're looking for. Some statistics on this are as high as a 79% drop in click-throughs where an AI overview appears above a news website in a search results page. The problem, of course, is that without any clicks, there's no ad revenue. Publishers need you to click on a link or a headline because once you click, an ad appears on their website and that's how they make money. No click, no money. But again, this is also not new. So for over a century, the news advertising package had been extremely successful in bringing in huge incomes to commercial media. But the emergence of the internet changed all of that. Classifieds money dried up, and then print advertising also began to weaken as advertisers moved online. Over the 2000s and the 2010s, this had a huge impact on the profits of news companies. And according to IBIS World, revenue across the Australian newspaper publishing industry collapsed by 70% over 20 years. That decline in turn had fundamental ramifications for work in the sector, with employment declining more than 60% in that industry, and one in five journalist jobs at least were lost. The move to digital advertising also failed to plug that revenue gap. There's simply too much competition in the market, and Google and Meta take in a huge portion of their profits, courtesy of their vertical integration of the ad tech market. It was only around 10 cents for every dollar they lost in print. As a result, news publishing in Australia actually still makes more money from print advertising than from digital advertising, even though the vast majority of readers are online. So this is kind of the context now in which AI has emerged. But I think what's different in this instance is that instead of simply taking away the ad revenues, tech companies are going one step further back and taking the content itself. So they're not only taking away a lot of the revenue, but they're actually taking away the news content. So one question here is, like, how much revenue is going to be left for this industry? And one aspect is dependent on a range of lawsuits that are going on right now. Unfortunately, Australia's jurisdiction is limited in this respect, and most of the theft has occurred in the US under so-called fair use. So one crucial question is whether AI training is fair use as determined by the US courts. Some newspapers have taken a woo or sue approach where they sue AI companies for leverage before settling into a licensing deal. So what's the result? Well, perhaps more revenue will flow into the industry, but, you know, at what cost? News Corp is now calling itself an AI input company after its latest deal with Meta. And what relationship does an AI input company have with the news consumer, with the reader? You know, when consumers access news sites less and are using AI more, they're going to become less attached to that masthead, and they might even not know where they're getting their news from. This is really important because news subscriptions, which have been a bright light in a broader context of revenue decline, have become a lifeline for news publishers. But when consumers can access the news via AI, will they still want to pay the originating website? Well, possibly not. But what does any of this mean for journalists themselves? One telling issue is that when media companies have received payouts from AI companies, they don't often share it with the journalists who actually did the work, failing to compensate them for potential undercutting or redundancy tied to that use. There's currently no law, either in journalism or in any of the creative industries more generally, that makes a publisher, a record label, or a screen producer share their incomes from AI training with the workers who actually produced it. This is something that Mia's fighting for in the form of a law called equitable remuneration. It would mean that when content is licensed, not only for AI training, but for any other use like broadcasting, the original creators must get a cut. So where does this all leave journalism? I think the bind is that media companies will be tempted to further degrade newsrooms to deal with the impending loss of revenue. But the core problem is that the more that they do this, the less that they'll have to offer. What can news media companies offer in the age of AI? Well, plenty, I think. You know, journalists can talk to sources, fact check, do investigations, dig up information, run FOIs, provide specialist knowledge and expertise, hold corporate, government and institutional actors to account, talk about local events in their community or tell stories. But these are the kinds of activities that have found themselves on the chopping block whenever media companies are under threat. We know from the past that technological disruption has resulted in the casualisation of the workforce, intensified workloads, the loss of senior staff, shorter deadlines, rigid outputs, and less time for investigations. And when cost-cutting drives the degradation of working standards, de-skilling, and the standardisation of tasks, that work becomes easier to automate with AI. So in other words, what I'm trying to say is that it's that kind of treatment of work that makes AI more possible to bring in as a further automation tool.
0: That was Lilia Anderson, Policy and Strategic Research Lead at the MEAA, who spoke at the event Artificial Intelligence and Work in a Remade World on Wednesday, the 12th of August, 2026. And earlier in the program, we heard from Associate Professor Jessica Russ-Smith. That's all for Women on the Line today. We would love to hear any comments or thoughts you have about the program, so please send us an email at womenontheline@gmail.com or give us a call at 3CR on 03-9419-8377. You can also find us on Instagram and Facebook. Women on the Line is a national feminist current affairs program. It's produced and presented by a range of women and gender non-conforming broadcasters from 3CR in Naarm, Melbourne, and broadcast across so-called Australia on the Community Radio Network. The theme music for Women on the Line is by Ripley Kavara. All of our episodes can be downloaded from 3cr.org.au/womenontheline. I'm Phuong Tran. 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
1: You're listening to All the Best from FBI Radio 94.5. I'm Gabriella Acaria. If you were to make a mixtape of your life, what would it sound like? When I think about mixtapes, I can't help but think about music. It's been a part of my identity for as long as I can remember. There's something so beautiful about collating a mixtape for a very specific event. Every song is deliberately chosen. So this week, we have a mixtape from Melbourne Uni students for you. We explore how toys play an important role in adult competition, the search for a viral dessert, finding home on the soccer field, and community streaming on Twitch. Let's start by acknowledging that I'm recording from Solon and Gadigal land, and I pay my respects to Gadigal elders past and present. I also recognise that the area where FBI Radio is situated, Redfern, has long been a place of storytelling, strength, resistance and resilience for First Nations communities. The first mixtape I can remember is when my dad was driving us to the Blue Mountains and he had a USB filled with incredible house and pop songs. One that I specifically remember is When Love Takes Over by Kelly Rowland and David Guetta. When I listen to that same song now, I feel the same elation I did when I was 6 years old. Something else that links me back to my childhood is toys. We all had our favourite toys. In typical feminine fashion, I love my Barbies, Polly Pockets and dollhouses. But what happens when you start taking them seriously and they become more than metal and plastic? Beyblades was a popular anime from the early 2000s, so popular that it inspired a global competitive phenomenon. For Jonathan, it was exactly that, and it was a very important part of his childhood.
2: 3, 2, 1, go shoot!
3: So Beyblading is a competition between two players where they launch spinning tops into a dish, and the goal is to either knock the other person out or spin longer than the opponent. Started as a manga and then an anime back in 1999 before launching as a toy line. And currently it's in its fourth generation, geared towards adults, and it's become more of a competitive quote-unquote gear sport. So hi, my name's John. I'm 35 years old and I'm heavily involved in the Beyblade X scene here in Melbourne, Victoria. And I was the first 2003 Victorian Classics Generation Beyblade champion. I remember the first time I launched a Beyblade, it was just after I assembled it, and I launched it on the bare floorboards of my bedroom, and I was so scared because I'd heard stories at the time that these Beyblades will damage floors. I was really surprised by how fast it spun. My bedroom is actually covered with dents and scratches from Beyblades on the skating boards. And 2 decades later, those dents and scratches are still there in the skating board, and they serve as a great reminder of what a fun childhood I had. So when we were kids, we didn't have very many tournaments to play in. We mostly played in the schoolyard. I think one kid tried to bring a wok to school once, and that got immediately confiscated by the teachers. So what we would do is we would try to launch the Beyblades up and down slides against each other or in tunnels. I remember one time actually during recess when it was raining, we were inside and we set up little erasers or pencil sharpeners on the ends of the tables, and we had to launch our Beyblades across to try and hit them as targets. Looking back, I think that really taught me a lot about physics and how spinning tops work, because being able to play under those conditions, you really had to understand how the Beyblade works in order to get them to go where you want them to go and interact with your opponent. So I remember the first Beyblade tournament back in 2003. Was held in the basement of Westfield Southland Shopping Centre. And what they'd done is they'd cleared out the entire basement to erect this inflatable castle surrounding 10 stadiums. And I remember my mom driving me out for 5 days straight and waiting in the shopping centre for 6 hours just so I could participate. The goal of the day was you had to win 10 matches straight. And if you lost a match, that was okay. You could go back and try again. But the queue to play was insane. It was probably at least 50 to 60 kids, all aged between 7 to 14, lining up to play this game. The most amazing thing about that memory is just looking up and seeing all the floors above you filled with just people from the general public cheering and watching this competition go on between kids in the basement of Westfield. And I was having a really hard go of it for the first few days. The kids were playing, were really competitive, and they really wanted to win by any means necessary.
2: Two tents.
3: But I remember by the fourth day, my dad actually came along and said, hey, you should probably try to customize your Beyblade a little bit with a bit more physics to see if it works, which was a bit smaller, a bit heavier. So he said this will spin a lot faster and longer than your opponents. And that's how he built the Beyblade I ended up using for the competition, which was pretty much a stock Beyblade that you could buy from any toy store at the time. But because he swapped out one of the parts to make it spin longer, that's what ultimately helped me win the competition.
2: Sean Beyblade absolutely clutching up the game. Two very well-renowned ladies in the field today. I must say, what a jolly good show.
3: Winning that tournament was one of the most surreal moments of my childhood, because I remember the anime music playing in the background. There were people cheering from all four levels of Westfield Shopping Center. And I remember looking out from the stadium and seeing my dad with both his hands in the air, cheering and laughing that I'd finally won this tournament that I spent the whole week playing at. And it didn't really clock in my mind that I was the first official Beyblade champion at the time, because I was more interested in what sort of prizing I would win, which turned out to be a metal Beyblade launch box from Hasbro, which I still have today. I use it to store all sorts of sentimental things from my life.
4: Good game.
2: Cooked! I'm done! Retiring!
3: So Beyblades now has grown so much from what it was 20 years ago. 60 kids in the mall to a community of at least 300 people in Melbourne, Victoria. But the community is still what it was 20 years ago. We're all connected by this hobby that brings us so much joy. Beyblade holds and will always hold a very special place in my life. And community really actually is what Beyblade means to me now. Just watching how everyone comes together and contributes, it really has created a sense of belonging that exists far beyond the metal and plastic that we're playing with in these plastic stadiums.
1: You're listening to All the Best. I'm Gabriella Acaria. That first story is produced by Ariel Sudario, and the supervising producer was Thomas Phillips. Is there something that you've seen doom scrolling on Instagram where you've said to yourself, I really want to try this? To be very honest, that hasn't happened very much with me because I don't trust viral food trends. My way of testing whether a cafe or restaurant is good is whether it's undiscovered in the algorithm. But maybe I should just get over myself and surrender to the trends. Megan asks us in this second story, can the trends last beyond the screen?
5: Korean people are very into like trendy stuff. So always, every year I go to Korea, there's like new trends, even in fashion, like food, there's like always something new. It's like really fast paced as well. So I'm like, I feel bad for Melbourne people. They don't get to try like that kind of stuff. So I'm like, maybe I can try bringing that to Melbourne. Like, for example, Dubai chocolate cookie that was like so popular in Korea. And the people loved it so much. That's when we were like, oh, maybe we can do all the trendy stuff for Melbourne people. What you feel from Korea, you get to feel it at Butari.
6: That was Yoo Kim, the founder of the cafe Butari. While the cafe is known as a study spot, it's also become known for viral Korean dessert trends like the Dubai chocolate cookie that went viral on social media.
7: Trying the viral Dubai chocolate matcha in Melbourne.
8: I'm an addict, a Dubai chocolate addict. I'm on a mission to try all the Dubai chocolate cookies in Melbourne. Come with me.
6: But what is a Dubai chocolate cookie? The dessert combines crispy Middle Eastern kunafa pastry and pistachio paste, wrapped in melted marshmallow and coated in chocolate powder. It looks and sounds overly sweet, and according to the Korean Times, dentists have said this raises oral health concerns. Still, the trend is so popular that in Korea, people use maps to track live which cafes still have it in stock. Now, the Dubai chocolate cookie trend has arrived in Melbourne, and at Botari, customers could choose the classic or go further with the dessert turned into a fried donut, making it a four-layered sweet goodness. I asked customers at Botari what it is about viral food trends that keeps drawing people in.
9: I like diversity, and if I try something from the internet, it feels like I get to try something new. I also get a guarantee that it's probably going to be good since it's already been reviewed.
10: I enjoy watching food influencers and food blogs that are very highly rated, and I want to try that out myself.
6: Whether it's food videos or fast-moving trends, the appeal isn't just the taste. It's about standing out and being unique. In a multicultural, fast-paced city like Melbourne, Jiwoo says these trends matter.
5: Melbourne is a very multicultural city. In Melbourne, people kind of like naturally has high expectations of everything. Like trends in Melbourne kind of like changes quickly compared to other cities. People keep looking for something new, something different. But it's really similar to Korea, where I'm from. It's not as fast as Korea, of course, but it's really similar in a way how Korean people are doing. That's why it's so important in Melbourne, and I want to keep up with that as well.
6: Like many businesses, a trendy cafe has its struggles, from some pastries selling better than the others to constant scrutiny and pressure from the customers and even how a cafe is run. But for Jiwoo, it's different. She enjoys the attention and she uses it to her advantage, embracing the cafe's popularity as an opportunity rather than a limitation.
5: I'm on the very positive side when it comes to that highly visible online and that kind of stuff. Say like it was popular yesterday, it's not popular anymore. Or if something that you can get it from everywhere, then that means it's not, you know, popular, I think. I'm trying to think that it's some strong side that we have because so many people know Botari as a trendy cafe, like trendy dessert cafe. So I think it's it gives us a lot of pressure, but I think it also gives us new opportunities of doing so many other things. We're not in a box, you know, like we can just do whatever we want.
6: From South Korea to Melbourne, trends are constantly changing. And behind every viral dessert is the pressure to stay culturally relevant in a city that's always searching for the next big thing. At Botari, variety feels both like pressure and opportunity. And perhaps what people are chasing isn't just sweetness or how flavorful it is, but it's the feeling of discovering something new before everyone else does.
1: You're listening to All the Best, proudly supported by the Art Gallery of New South Wales. I'm Gabriella Acarillo. That very delicious story was produced by Megan Yin, and the supervising producer was Thomas Phillips. There's certain activities that exist only outside of the virtual world. Sport is one of them. Sometimes home isn't only a place. It's an activity like this that brings people together.
11: Most first nights don't feel important. A new place, a few unfamiliar faces, maybe a little bit of nervous. But sometimes a first night changes everything. 25 years ago, Mark Baker arrived at South Yarrow Soccer Club for the first time.
12: Summer 2000, and it was pre-season training, so a friend who had played at the club and I were talking, and he said, let's go and play outdoor football again. So I actually worked across the road and never knew they were here. So when he told me to meet him here, I was like, wow, I could have been here a lot longer, but it is what it is. Yeah, I was a bit nervous because I hadn't played outdoor for a few years and there was a lot of running. Because that's what you do in pre-season, it's just about fitness. So we did a lot of running, got to meet a few people, came back on the Thursday, got to know a few more people, and that was it, we just went from there.
11: Mark didn't know anyone there that first night, except the friend who brought him, and then someone walked over.
12: It would have been one of my good friends, his name's Farrell. And Farrell is now the longest serving player. He's been at the club since 1988. He was here and he introduced me and then got to meet a few other people while we did the training. After two sessions, really enjoyed it and decided to stay. Just became part of the team, became friends with them, and after a few years you just look forward to the season. So the season would run from April to September, and then during the off season you still socialise together and you would catch up and play football here in the park during the summer, and then look forward to the next year when the competition started again. So it was just repeat. And over the years, and then, the years have just gone by.
11: Years passed and the nervous newcomers slowly became the people helping keep the club running. Today, Mark is often the first person new players speak to when they arrive at the club.
12: Been a manager since 2010. So when people make inquiries, I'll get an email or a phone call. And when they call, we ask them where have they played before, what are they looking for, then you tell them about the club and you say to them, look, come down, have a run around, and if you really like it, you're welcome to stay. You always want to make sure that they're being welcomed, because you've been through the same process. You do get nervous because you're this new guy, no one knows you, when you first join the club. So you want to ensure that they enjoy the experience.
11: The welcome Mark received all those years ago is something he now tries to pass on. For him, football was only the beginning. The real story was everything that came after, the friendships, the community, and the chance to make someone else feel at home.
12: Being welcomed by the people that were here and then coming back and then just becoming part of what the club is. Over the years, getting more involved in how the club runs, giving up your time for the club, putting something back in, because I always look at it and say, well, they gave me an opportunity to play football. Some of my best friends are here. Some of them have retired, but you still talk to them, you see them regularly. And some of the best friendships that I've made in Australia from this club. So it's wanting to then give that back to new guys that come in and showing them this is what we're about.
11: It's only years later that you realise our first night was the beginning of something. For Mark Baker, it began a summer evening in 2000. And every season, somebody else arrives here for their first night too.
1: 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I'm Gabriella Acaria. That story is produced by Suhan Zhen, and the supervising producer was Persephone Waxman. Sometimes connections can be found in online communities. But what happens when your pals are also your audience? Are they your friends or maybe not so friendly? What are the lines between a friendship and a parasocial connection? Content warning for this story. there are representations of misogyny and swear words.
13: Did you see that? Sorry, I'm missing chats already. Guys! Ah! I'm sorry, chat. I'm sorry, chat.
14: Very nice.
13: Okay, someone has to clip that. Please. Please clip that. To get ready for a stream, I turn on my lighting, my PC, and my camera. Then I'll boot up the free open source streaming software OBS Studio, change my stream title, do a test recording.
15: This is Tess.
13: All right. And then I click go live. Hello! It has been forever. I first started streaming during the COVID lockdowns. In Zoom classes, some of my classmates told me I looked like a streamer. It was probably my pink gaming chair or the pink microphone or the pink headphones. Other people told me I had the personality for it, so I eventually started streaming on Twitch, playing a video game called Valorant. Chat. We're playing some Valorant. The developers behind Valorant, Riot Games, describe the game on their website as one where guns meet hypernatural powers in a 5v5 matchup to either detonate slash defuse the spike, which is essentially a bomb, or drop the enemy team. There's a lot to Valorant. Characters, abilities, maps. But my favorite part of the game is the comms, the feature that lets you communicate with your teammates in real time.
16: Oh my god!
13: You never know who you'll come across, and that makes it fun to stream. I've met content creators, Riot Games developers. I once dated someone I met on Valorant for 2 years. I've also come across some unsavory characters.
17: What the f***, you weird bitch?
13: Raze! You want to talk
17: Shut
13: about
17: up.
13: That attitude?
17: Garen, put my nuts in your mouth. How about that?
13: It's a mixed bag, but streaming Valorant got me through the lockdowns when I felt isolated and led me to try new things. I've done voiceover.
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13: I've organised and broadcast small Valorant tournaments where I'd get two teams of five to verse each other and practice live commentating over their gameplay.
15: Spike and it's down to a 1v5 with Bulbasaur.
13: Even I didn't realise the vibe was on the enemy team. He just blended in so well. We'll find the timing onto Blake. Slowly creep in towards tree, but Raven's there. Wait, who's yeah, I was like, wait, is Raven on the dinosaurs or... Oh, this you. Is good fun when I can't see which team it's on. And I've made friends.
15: We got a technical difficulty.
13: One way you can support a streamer on Twitch is by subscribing, which removes ads for a month. I'd always felt odd about donos and subs on Twitch, because it's not like Netflix, where if you've subscribed, there's always content. If I don't go live, there is no content. 25 months is insane. Thank you for the 25 freaking months. One time I got around $1,000 Australian from someone in chat. I was incredibly thankful, but so overwhelmed. It's difficult for me to fathom a stranger wanting to spend that kind of money on me. In these moments, it's hard not to feel like I'm taking advantage of the loneliness epidemic.
19: I need a margarita. 94 just subscribed. Firelustery gifted a tier 1 sub to I need a margarita. 94.
13: I try to be authentic on stream, but it's hard to tell where to draw the line. I've definitely overshared on stream before and almost revealed my location more than once. So as you can tell by the new hairdo, I have been mentally ill. I'm just kidding. It's okay, I have a therapist, guys. My sister's here. What? Wait a sec.
20: So tomorrow we'll probably leave at like 10:30 to 11.
13: 10:30 to 11. Where are we going? Well, never mind. Don't say it. I don't stream as much nowadays. I spend more time outside and with the people I love in person. Streaming is still fun. I never know who might be watching. A new friend, new collaborator, maybe a random generous person who will help me pay my bills this month. Maybe not. But truly knowing and truly seeing another person who knows and sees you with the same depth is, for me, something no superficial transactional online relationship could ever replace. I forgot to buy a gun. I am in trouble. So they want us to fact check who got a whap. Don't think I will. Oh God, I don't know what I'm doing. I knew exactly what I was doing. Never mind. Chat, I fear I must depart. I love all of you too. Bye-bye.
1: 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I'm Gabriella Acaria. 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
3: Good morning, I'm Laura Devoy. Authorities have confirmed a second dead seal found in South Australia was infected with H5 bird flu. It's the second confirmed case in a mammal. SA's Chief Veterinary Officer Sky Fruin told the ABC more mass mortality events are likely.
4: It is unfortunately following a very similar track to what we've seen happen overseas. We are, of course, one of the last countries in the world to have H5 bird flu reach our shores, so we do have some sense of what we might be in for. Essentially, this virus is incredibly contagious, particularly between birds. It doesn't spread easily to mammals, but it can, and obviously it